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9: Russ Faria was charged with a crime that he swore he did not commit.
10: 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I do not know how this happened. I did not do this. I was not involved with this.
9: Just after Christmas, Troy, Missouri, 2011.
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9: I'm Keith Morrison. I've been a correspondent for Dateline NBC for 25 years. And in that time, I've never seen a story quite like this before. 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
12: 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Betsy Faria has not received justice. 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Her family has not received justice.
9: And if we've learned anything in all the years we followed this story, anything is possible.
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9: I'm Keith Morrison. The Thing About Pam, an all-new podcast from Dateline NBC. 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
14: A record set by Montreal, and the Canadiens are advancing. There was a Game 7 of the first round of the NHL playoffs that just ended, and with a third period goal, the Canadiens win at Tampa Bay 2-1 even though Montreal finished with 9.

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17: It's looking like the Cleveland Cavaliers are going to eliminate Toronto in a Game 7 to end the first round of the NBA playoffs tonight. Cavs were down 9 late in the first half, but now with 8 minutes left in the game, Cleveland leads the Raptors 97-78. Jared Allen, 21 points, 16 rebounds. Detroit would be the next opponent. Pistons eliminated Orlando in a game seven today, 116-94. Cade Cunningham, 32 points, 12 assists. In an NHL second round opener tonight, end of the first period at Colorado, Avs lead 3-2 over the Wild. Earlier, the first round ended with a Montreal game seven win. Despite only nine shots on goal, 2-1 Canadiens win at Tampa Bay.

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10: Chicago, 1989.
11: White victim, female, pretty, wealthy.
10: A white woman's murder shocks the city. A black man from the projects comes forward with information about the case.
12: He says the police are his friends.
10: But out of nowhere, he goes from star witness to prime suspect.
12: And then that's it. They turn on him.
10: The system is hungry for a conviction. Lee Harris is sentenced to 90 years.
13: I get 90 years for killing somebody I have never seen.
10: Behind bars, Lee finds an unlikely ally in his cellie, Robert. The pair are like chalk and cheese. There's no way their paths would ever cross on the outside. But as a fellow inmate, Robert sees through the lies and vows to do the unthinkable. Clear Lee's name.
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18: 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Here's Manny Munoz.
19: And welcome to another edition of iHeartRadio's Communities. As you heard, I am Manny Munoz, and I would love a follow from you on Instagram. At IODManny is my handle, at IODManny. America's understanding and acceptance of the idea of being on the autism spectrum has changed dramatically over the last decade or two, and the Autism Society of America has been at the center of the push for that change. Let's discuss those changes with Joseph Joyce, president and CEO of the Autism Society of America. Joe, I appreciate the time. Thanks for calling.
20: Thank you, Manny. It's a pleasure. Good to talk to you.
19: Let me start off with this for people who may not know. What is the Autism Society of America, and what do you actually do day to day?
20: Absolutely. Thanks for the question. So the Autism Society of America is the largest grassroots organization in the country. We represent individuals, families, professionals associated with the autism spectrum. We have a network.

0: network of over 70 affiliates throughout the country, and we're focused on helping to empower everyone in the autism community to have the resources they need to live fully up to their potential.
1: Let's talk about that for a little bit, because as I mentioned in the open, the conversation around autism and even there being an autism spectrum and the acceptance of those who have autism or are on the spectrum really has changed over the last couple of decades, hasn't it?
0: Oh, yes, absolutely. The prevalence rate has gone from one out of every 10,000 to today, one out of every 31 children are diagnosed as being on the autism spectrum. So it has changed dramatically over the last decade.
1: What about the public in general's awareness and accept? Well, let me ask you this. Is there a difference between awareness of autism and acceptance of autism?
0: Yes, there is a big difference. Originally, awareness was the starting point. That was the original objective of the Autism Society. But we have evolved past just simple awareness to now we are focused on acceptance. I think most people are now aware of autism. However, we still have a way to go to achieve true acceptance, which would mean that every individual with autism is included in the fabric of everyday life. And we have a ways to go to make that happen. You know, really, autistic individuals, their biggest barrier to being valued is being acceptance in the community. And so we work to try to achieve acceptance through improving opportunities in education and employment and housing and affordable health care and long-term services and supports for people on the spectrum.
1: It's interesting that you talk about it like that, because it seems like there are a ton of programs for children who are autistic and their schooling and everything else. It seems like there are far fewer about those autistic individuals once they become adults. And at the Autism Society of America, you're not just focused on kids, because there does need to be that emphasis and support for adults, which is, seems to be a major gap nationwide.
0: That is so true. And we call it the cliff, the fiscal cliff at age 21, when individuals with special needs fall off the services cliff, and many of them often regress after they go past the age of 21 and services fall apart. So the Autism Society is focused on really providing support across the entire lifespan. So we are all about providing services and supporting early intervention at the young age all the way through the adult ages. And you know, for adults, our focus often shifts towards autonomy, your workplace inclusion, social connection, and services. Whereas with children, we focus more on development, early intervention services, and navigating the educational systems that families are confronted with.
1: We're speaking with Joseph Joyce. He's president and CEO of the Autism Society of America. Their website, if you'd like more information, by the way, autismsociety.org, autismsociety.org. You talk about the difference between awareness and acceptance. And the autism spectrum is so broad, right? There, we could know people who are on the spectrum and we might not even have a clue. And then there are those who are severely impacted by their illness. What does that look like, a true acceptance?
0: As you said, the autism spectrum is very broad. However, each person is really unique. We have a saying that if you've met one person with autism, you've met one person with autism.
1: Right.
0: You know, everyone is really very focused on their own needs. And that's what we are here about, to be person-centered and support individuals across the full spectrum. As you said, there are individuals that are profoundly autistic. That's a word that is sometimes used today. And similar to my son, I have a personal connection. My wife and I have a son, David, who's now 27 years old, and he is completely nonverbal and it has very severe self-injurious behaviors. He needs very significant supports throughout his whole life, 24/7, around the clock care to keep him safe and help him through his daily activities. However, David also has so much to bring to the community. He is very active in the community. He attends a day program at a farm. He attends many events. He goes to church. And I think he has brought a great degree of not only awareness, but acceptance throughout our local community, because he's well known. He's seen, and he brings a lot of happiness and joy to people every day. So everyone across the autism spectrum really has a lot to offer, and we're all about helping them achieve dignity and the supports they need.
1: How does your familial experience, the fact that your son is autistic, severely autistic, impact your ability to advocate for those who are autistic and their families?
0: We are very strong advocates, personally in our family, and then also at the level of the Autism Society of America. So we have a great public policy and advocacy team where we work very strongly at the federal level. We have recently had meetings with the Secretary of the Department of Education. We're concerned about some of the reductions in force there, and we've met with Linda McMahon to discuss the needs and the perspectives of the families we represent. We have also met with many of the congressional leaders throughout Congress to really rally support around our community. And then our individuals do that very much on their own as self-advocates. The Autism Society has a what we call a Council of Autistic Advisors, mm-hmm. that's headed up by Jennifer Cook, who you may know from, she appears on Love on the Spectrum. And she is a member of our board of directors, and she really leads this panel of self-advocates that really provide advice and information to our board of directors so that we can represent the true viewpoints of all of those on the spectrum across the whole continuum of the spectrum.
1: Programs like that are, I think, really important, not because some people might be entertained by them, because I think it really shows the public the how regular, if that's the right word, someone with autism could have, if you know what I mean. Where do you think we're still falling short in terms of making people aware of what autism is and how different people are impacted differently by it?
0: Sure. And that's such a great point. There's so many things that need to be accomplished to support individuals and go from awareness to acceptance. Mm-hmm. One in particular is employment and the workplace. The unemployment rate for people on the autism spectrum ranges between 60% and 85%.
1: Wow.
0: And we firmly believe that employment, which encompasses not just full and part-time work, but internships, volunteer day programs. For example, my son, David, who I mentioned previously, he attends a day program, which is a farm type setting where he works with animals and growing plants and going out in the community. But the important thing about employment is that employers need to understand that it's not an act of charity to hire someone on the autism spectrum. It's the opposite. It's a strategy. It's a talent strategy. And the biggest barrier isn't the being able to do the job itself. It's the process of getting it in the first place. Mm-hmm. And so I think that's one of the things that we are very focused on, is helping individuals and helping employers to really be able to identify the great opportunity in front of them by hiring people on the spectrum. You know, we actually have a series of courses on our website being called, that are called Becoming an Autism Informed Organization. Mm-hmm. And it's a 6-module training program that employers can view at a very low cost to see how they could go about mining and finding the right people that can really help them achieve their corporate goals. And then in education, you know, being able to really enable people with autism, students with autism, to be around their peers. Mm-hmm. and be truly included and valued and understood in their school and in their community. So there's still a lot to do. You know, too many students with autism, you continue to face stigma and bullying, you know, lower expectations and the lack of appropriate support. So that's what we're here to continue to provide, you know, that level of support day in and day out. And, you know, one other thing, if I could say, we do have, in addition to our website that I thank you for mentioning, we also have a national information and referral helpline that is 1-800-3-AUTISM. And at that information and referral helpline, we are one of the only national nonprofit organizations that provides a helpline that is bilingual and is available throughout the country that can provide families and individuals with autism with advice, information, referrals, and really help someone maybe that is in a dire need. Mm-hmm. And is overwhelmed, doesn't know where to turn. They can call our helpline and we will help provide them the information they need, the support they need, and the words of comfort and help that they are looking for.
1: That phone number again is 800-3-AUTISM. 1-800-3-AUTISM. In our final 40 seconds here, you mentioned classrooms, you mentioned workplaces or corporations. Just briefly, what is it that the ones who are successful, the companies that are hiring autistic employees and the classrooms that are benefiting the autistic children the most, what are they doing right that everyone else is doing wrong?
0: I think what they're doing right is that they first of all, they provide the supports and the opportunities that people need to be able to be successful in the workplace and in the education. And then secondly, do not get hung up on the job interview setting. Not, you know, be more understanding on things like eye contact. You know, it's not the important thing is not how well someone does with eye contact in a job interview, but how qualified are they to do the work? And that, and those are what the successful companies can achieve as well.
1: He's Joseph Joyce, President and CEO of the Autism Society of America. Their website, if you'd like more information, autismsociety.org, autismsociety.org, and that helpline, once again, 800-3-AUTISM. Joe, thanks so much for the information. Be well.
0: Thank you, Manning. It was a pleasure speaking with you.
1: Just a reminder, if you have any questions or comments, you can follow me on Instagram at IODManny is my handle, at IODManny. Parkinson's Awareness Month, and for millions of people, it's not just a headline, it is their daily life. It's a complex disease that we still don't really fully understand, but there is real momentum right now in research and treatment. Let's discuss the illness, where things stand with research and treatment and living with it, as we're joined by John Layer, President and CEO of the Parkinson's Foundation, and Robert Beatty, a person living with Parkinson's disease. John, Robert, thanks for the time.
2: Thank you.
1: John, let me start off with you. What exactly is Parkinson's disease?
2: Yeah, so Parkinson's disease is a progressive neurological disorder that affects how the brain controls movement. Today, more than 1 million Americans are living with Parkinson's, and about 90,000 individuals are newly diagnosed each year. What makes Parkinson's so challenging is that there's no single test to diagnose it, and symptoms can vary widely from one person to the next. So what are those symptoms? Some people experiencing a resting tremor where your hand or your leg or your foot shakes a little bit, while others may notice stiffness, slower movements, or even balance or walking issues. There are also what we call non-motor symptoms like sleep problems, mood changes, cognitive challenges, mental health issues. And because there's no single test, recognizing the early signs like small handwriting or loss of sense of smell or trouble moving can help people seek the medical advice and treatment they need sooner.
1: Do we know what causes it? Is there a genetic component to it? Is it environmental? Any clue?
2: Yeah, that's a great question. So what we say is that there's no known definitive cause of Parkinson's, but there are clear factors. The number one risk factor is aging. You know, just as we age, we may tend to lose dopamine neurons that affect, you know, movement. There is a genetic component to this disease. Upwards of 15% have a genetic mutation that's linked to Parkinson's disease. And there are clearly some environmental factors, some toxins out there. Paraquat is one that's often cited, Agent Orange, which was used in the Vietnam War. Those are associated with a Parkinson's diagnosis, but there are other toxins out there that we've been looking at to see what effect they have on Parkinson's disease. So no definitive one reason causes Parkinson's, a lot of different factors, and you know, you could have a combination of those things.
1: Robert, you're living with Parkinson's. Explain your story, how you developed it, what you first noticed, and your diagnosis.
3: Well, my initial symptoms were, as John described, very non-motor oriented. Some of the things that most people might kind of just brush off and say, well, that's nothing. But when I went to my doctor with my symptoms, my primary care physician said, you're just getting old. You need to get used to it. Mm-hmm. And that frustrated me because I knew my body very well at that time. I was working out regularly, and I knew something wasn't right. So I became my own advocate. It took me 2.5 years to get that diagnosis, but eventually I did get the diagnosis. And from that point on, managing my Parkinson's has been about taking an active role in my health. When I was diagnosed, I immediately decided I was not going to allow my stress or dis-ease with Parkinson's to define my outlook or my quality of life. I chose an optimistic mindset, anchored it in my faith, assembled a strong care team, and developed a comprehensive exercise plan that together would address my physical, emotional, and spiritual needs. And it's been wonderful results ever since.
1: Robert, how old were you when you first started noticing symptoms, and what specifically were the things that you noticed that was behaving differently in your body?
3: Sure. I was 49 years old. I was diagnosed when I was 52. The primary symptoms were loss of sense of smell, micrographia, which is handwriting becomes very small, mm-hmm. and a weakness in my left leg that when I was working out on a treadmill, I felt if I kept up at that pace, I'd fall and trip and fall flat on my face. That's where I went to the doctor, and my regular doctor said, no, you're just getting old. Don't worry about it. Had I left it then, I don't know how long it would have taken to get the diagnosis, but I pursued on my own behalf, found that diagnosis, and then that changed my life from that point on. I used it to change my mindset, and Parkinson's actually changed my life for the better because I was able to give purpose to it, and I began serving other people to make their journey with Parkinson's a little bit easier.
1: That's wonderful. That's the voice of Robert Beatty. He is living with Parkinson's disease. We're also speaking with John Lear. He is president and CEO of the Parkinson's Foundation. You can find out more about the illness at parkinsons.org. John, what Robert spoke about there, that he went to his doctor, said, I'm starting to feel these symptoms. It's not normal. And the doctor just kind of writing it off as getting older. Is that something that you encounter in the medical community when it comes to Parkinson's syndrome symptoms?
2: We do. I mean, we do for certain. I mean, I think the challenge is that there's not a lot of training in neurological disorders in medical school by primary care physicians. They just don't get very many hours So that's why we really encourage people, if you have any of these signs or symptoms, to go see a neurologist, or even more so, to go see a movement disorder specialist. You'll often find those at academic medical centers. But a neurologist is going to be really well equipped to diagnose you and not to miss some of these signs or symptoms. You know, we generally speaking, we think people get very good care here in the United States, but we want to make sure that people know the signs and symptoms, particularly the early signs of Parkinson's, so that a disease does not go undiagnosed for multiple years.
1: I got to hand it to Robert and his story. So often we see cases where people are not their own best advocate, or they need someone else to advocate for them. Really different than Robert took things into his own hand and said, I know my body, something's wrong here. I've got to go find somebody who'll believe me.
2: Yeah, I think Robert is a great example of doing all the right things, all the things you should do, and then ending up with really positive outcomes because of it.
1: Robert, you mentioned, I think you said it took like 2 years for you to get a diagnosis. What changed when you got that? You talked about your exercise, your mindset, everything else. Are there treatments that you're taking? Is there therapy? Are you taking drugs?
3: My primary therapy is my mind. It's ironic to me that the thing that's being affected, the brain, is where your answer lies. By changing your mindset, having a positive outlook, and focusing, I tell people, you can believe the diagnosis, just don't believe the prognosis. Mm. The prognosis is up to you. And from that point on, I made a big change in my life, and it worked out positively. This past March of 2025, I had the DBS surgery. It went 100% successful, and I'm now off all medications. And my neurologist said I'm a zero on the Parkinson's scale. Parkinson's is still there. It's an underlying disease, but DBS masked it, and I'm back to day one, basically, and I've worked every day since my diagnosis. I've worked for the past 15 years. So my message to people is you can change the outcome of this disease. You can live positively with Parkinson's disease, not to mention any other challenge in your life, if you put the right mindset to it.
1: John, what does that mean? What is DBS surgery, and how prevalent is it in helping people with Parkinson's?
2: Yeah, so DBS stands for deep brain stimulation. It's a type of surgery that's performed mostly at academic medical centers, where they put these leads right directly into your brain, and that allows, and they can monitor them, and that allows the brain to be stimulated in such a way that motor symptoms are restored. It's been around for some time. It's increasingly being refined as a surgery, and people like Robert, benefit from it enormously.
1: I guess when people think of Parkinson's disease, they think of Michael J. Fox, right? He's become the face of Parkinson's disease. But when Robert talks about how difficult it was for him to be diagnosed, clearly, despite the fact we associate Michael J. Fox with the disease, the awareness of Parkinson's clearly hasn't gotten to the point where it needs to be at, right?
2: Well, we're always advocating for greater understanding. And, if you had, there's a lot of Parkinson's runs in families. So sometimes it does, sometimes it doesn't. But if you have somebody in your family, an aunt or an uncle who had, some of these symptoms, and you're starting to experience them too, you should go get it checked out. I'll say just one other thing. Michael J. Fox was diagnosed very early in life, and he's a bit of an anomaly there. And then the other most prominent person with Parkinson's was Muhammad Ali. And a lot of people think, the boxing. So I think Robert probably represents a more typical diagnosis of Parkinson's than either Michael J. Fox or Muhammad Ali. The vast majority of people with this disease are diagnosed later in life have a course of disease similar to Robert's.
1: Couple more minutes here with John Lear. He's president and CEO of the Parkinson's Foundation, and Robert Beatty, who is living with the disease. John, everybody is different. I get that. But in terms of symptoms, is Parkinson's, is it something there's rapid onset? Does the disease progress quickly? Or can some people just have those hand tremors that we might be familiar with and nothing else?
2: That's exactly right. I mean, sometimes you'll talk to somebody with Parkinson's and it's very clear they're struggling. They have lots of tremor. They have lots of dyskinesia where they're moving. That's an often reaction to the medication. And they have sometimes dystonia, which can be incredibly painful. They'll shuffle their gait and it'll be clear that they have Parkinson's. And then there are other people who you'll talk to, like Robert, and you'll there may be some things that he'll tell you, but you may not be able to see that they have Parkinson's. And then some people will progress very quickly, and then some people it'll take years, in fact, decades. And so, you know, but it's a frame of mind, too, thing. I think Robert's positive attitude, I mean, there's a huge component to that in Parkinson's, like with any other neurological disease. Your attitude toward the disease, how you approach it, really can have a huge effect on your outcomes.
1: No question about it. Robert is an example of that. Robert, last question for you. What advice would you have not only for someone who thinks that they might have Parkinson's out there, but for their loved ones on how they should approach fighting the disease?
3: I'm glad you said that. Yes, for people with Parkinson's, my biggest pieces of advice are to remember, when you receive the diagnosis of Parkinson's disease, you're not the only one who receives it. Your family, your friends, and the ones that love you receive it as well. Let them support you. 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They offer volunteer opportunities for fundraising, research, as well as opportunities to connect with people like myself who understand what you're going through.
1: And you can get that information at parkinsons.org. Last thing for you, John, Parkinson's Awareness Month. What would you like our listeners to be aware of the illness?
2: Yeah, so it's a disease that you want to get diagnosed early. It's a disease you can live with. And there's a wonderful community of people who live with this disease. Nobody asked to be a part of this community, but there's a silver lining. It's a wonderful community with lots of people willing to help and be supportive. And a great way to find access to that is through our website, parkinson.org.
1: 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There's no S at the end. 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That's John Lear, President and CEO of the Parkinson's Foundation, and Robert Beatty, who is living with the disease. Thank you both for the information and for your time. Best of luck, Robert. Thank you, John.
3: Thank you
2: so much.
1: As always, I'd love a follow on Instagram, and I follow back. At IODManny is my handle. At IODManny. And that'll do it for another edition of iHeartRadio's Communities. I'm Manny Munoz. Until next time.
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7: Events leading up to it, there's potential future Derby participants. There's money to be made. You're an alleged gambler. I don't know if you gamble or not. But, I mean, you just say you would sit around and wait for one race, and that would be the only race you'd bet on? No, you'd have little action on everything.
8: Yeah, I bet the Puma,
7: Good call.
8: I got the money back on that one, and then I bet Be Good, which didn't win. Mm-hmm. And I bet Commandment, that didn't win. And a third horse that didn't win. I was like, this sucks, man. It's so tough to pick the horse. This hate this horse racing stuff.
7: You know, the interesting thing, well, it's awesome. I think it's fun. Because you look at it and you're like, wow, that horse looks big and strong and I like his name. You know, if you kind of dug into a little bit and studied his speed rating and maybe his...
8: I'd rather, I know how to kind of read a racing form a little bit. Not
7: listen, no. You know how to kind of a lot of things, and you say you're an expert on it. So I don't know why that would stop you on horse racing.
8: I'm great at just a few things, you know.
7: Jason B. Diamond, real quick, before we get Steve DeSager in here with an update, brings up a very interesting angle to our biggest disappointment so far in this postseason. He adds a third team. He said, my biggest disappointment might be the Rockets. I mean, the Lakers' two best players were out for most of the series, but so many of the losing teams fit that criteria. Did the Rockets blow their... Remember, they invested. They went out and made the big move to bring in Kevin Durant this offseason. They were, were they the two seed? They were the two seed last year, and now all of a sudden they're out in the first round of the playoffs? Come on.
8: Yeah, but I mean, Kevin Durant, of course, you know, he was hurt out there, so you got a built-in excuse there also. You are playing the Lakers. Once you fell down to them 3-0, there was no way you were going to come on back. Though he has a little bit of a good point. The regular season, they were neck and neck, the two of them, the 4 seed and the 5 seed. So, it wasn't like one had a big, big advantage. But, yeah, the Lakers down their 2 stars. Mm-hmm. You would think that the Rockets could, at least kind of sneak one by them. But I guess they didn't. Couldn't figure it out, you know?
7: I wonder if the Rockets will slide completely back or if they'll kind of bow up, make him, because I don't know. I don't know what it's going to look like with Durant there. It just doesn't seem like he elevates the guys around him, and that might be a little bit unfair. But I wonder what their process is going to look like this offseason, because they have some young talent on that team. Like, they should be better, right?
8: Well, they have Van Fleet. What about him? He didn't get to play. He was out the whole year with an injury. That's going to make all the difference in the world. That's a big, big get. Let's see how he does when he comes on back and start from there. That's the first thing you want to do, you know?
7: All right, it is. Let's get him healthy, and maybe he can be a difference. I could tell one thing.
8: They gave him a lot of money to do that.
7: Yeah, they did. He didn't look like he'd been training much whenever he was sitting on the sidelines. I mean, I'm not here to judge anyone, but looked like he might not have said no to a couple of ice creams here and there.
8: Wow, look at you.
7: Go look at him. It's not just me, man. Go look at him. All right, anyway, speaking of guys we want to look at, Steve DeSager comes rolling in to the Fox Sports Radio studios with what's trending. What's up, Steve?
9: And it's here that Jason Smith, for example, would say, ice cream. Just get completely sidetracked. By the way, your beloved co-host did mention last night that as the Lakers go to Oklahoma City for the second round series, Lakers are a 16-point underdog for the opener.
7: Not enough.
9: How is that possible on paper? Well, the Lakers were winless against OKC in the regular season, not just 0-4. But 3 of the 4 games were ridiculous level blowouts. Not like losing by 15 or 20, more like by 30 or 40.
8: I need the Lakers to win at least 2 games and tire Oklahoma City out a little bit. So when we play them in the finals, we have a better chance.
9: You know, the finals are a month away, right?
8: Excuse me, all right? I'm planning. This is called how you win a championship. Every step of the way. Do you let me take care of this, please?
9: Okay.
8: Just leave it up to me.
9: That's right. You and you're in your ultimate power, of course.
8: Of course.
9: Have arranged like a puppeteer for these New York Knicks to make it all the way.
8: Who picked them at the beginning of the year other than me? Nobody.
9: With good reason.
7: They won one series, Arnie. You win one series. Knicks fans are so delusional. You guys basically tore the city down when you finally made the Eastern Conference Finals last year. You win one series and you struggle until the final game of it, and you're proclaiming a championship.
8: That's right. That's right, because it's been such a long time. I've been waiting a long time. We haven't been to the finals since, what, 99? You know how old I was, but I had a full head of hair and I had a ponytail
9: like
8: and a 55, mustache.
9: 55, I'm guessing.
8: Yeah. Come on now, let's go.
9: But he's just like the people on that fantasy football commercial, championship.
7: Yeah, exactly.
9: Just rolling. By the way, we've got a hockey playoff game going on right now where 12 different players have scored.
8: Yeah, oh, wow.
9: It is Colorado 7-5 over Minnesota with 7 minutes to go. This is their second round series opener. The NHL record is 15 different goal scorers. That apparently was in an Edmonton-LA series opener in 1982.
8: Wow.
9: Now, this Minnesota Wild franchise has never won a playoff game after trailing by at least 3 goals, and they were down 3-0 in this one. Tied at 4-4, tied at 5-5. but it's now Avs 7-5 with under 7 minutes to go in this game. Earlier, the first round ended with a Montreal Game 7 win at Tampa Bay. The Lightning are out in the first round again. 2-1 the final, thanks to a third period goal from a Canadiens team that had 9 shots on goal the entire night. The fewest ever in any NHL playoff win. As for the Game 7s that ended the NBA playoffs first round tonight, Cleveland at home beat Toronto. Despite trailing by 9 late first half, beat the Raptors 114-102. I saw a stat that, you know, Jared Allen had just about a career game tonight in this clincher. 22 points, 19 rebounds. But the Toronto Raptors, as a team, had 7 offensive rebounds. Allen had 8 offensive rebounds.
8: Wow.
9: Cleveland goes to 1-seed Detroit for a Game 1 on Tuesday. Pistons won at home in a Game 7 first round earlier, eliminating Orlando 116-94. This was a Pistons team that was down 3-1 in the series, but beat Orlando Wednesday, Friday, and today, including the incredible Friday comeback when Detroit was down 24 early in the second half. Cameron Young won at Doral by 6 strokes in Miami. Scottie Scheffler finished second. Adam Scott shot a final round 64 to move up to a tie for fourth place. Number one ranked Nelly Korda took the LPGA event in Mexico by 4 strokes. Chase Elliott was the NASCAR winner at Texas. He led the most laps. Elliott is now third in the standings. MLB tonight at Detroit. Tigers 7-1 over Texas. Dodgers and Padres each won. Tampa Bay in 10 innings edged San Francisco 2-1. The Giants have lost 6 in a row. And the WNBA preseason ended tonight. Their regular season starts this Friday.
8: Can't wait.
9: With 3 games. And by the way, the next IndyCar race is this Saturday on Fox TV from the Indy Road Course. We're only 3 weeks away from the Indy 500 toward the end of the month. Back to you.
8: Wait a minute. I got my DeSager stat of the week. I didn't give you my stat. You'll like this one, DeSager.
9: All right.
8: You ready? MLB 1983. Go back to the year 1983. The Orioles won it in baseball. The 76ers won it in basketball. The Raiders, your Raiders plank, won it in the NFL. The Islanders won it in the NHL. What do those 4 teams have in common? They never won it again. 1983. Whoa. None of those teams ever won again over, what, 43 years ago. How about that?
9: Very impressive.
7: What's the reasoning? Like, what's the theory behind it? Is there a thought that maybe there was something cursed in 83 or something? Technically, the Raiders Super Bowl was played in 84.
8: Yeah, well, the 1983 year, I guess. But, yeah, you're right about that. What were they, the L.A. Raiders?
7: They were the L.A. Raiders. That's right.
8: That was a long time. Every team that won that year, though, never won again. I was thinking even the Islanders, but, yeah, the Islanders never won again.
7: No.
8: And the Sixers, I was trying to look up. I'm like, that can't be possible. But
7: well, all those teams have been. I don't know if the Islanders have been back to the Stanley Cup Finals, but the Raiders have been to the Super Bowl since then. The Sixers have been to the finals since then.
8: The Orioles have not been to the World Series.
7: The who?
8: Orioles.
7: Oh yeah. Well, I mean, they haven't been close since then. I mean, didn't they? They had the worst start in Major League Baseball history before the White Sox came along.
8: 43 years for all those teams.
7: Good math. Yeah, it'd been a minute. But again, like I said, that season, but technically the Super Bowl was 84, right? I don't know. And I'm always confused by when they say 84 Super Bowl, and you got, it's the 83 season. But it makes sense. It makes sense. Absolutely. Now, did you do that research on your own?
8: No, I saw it on Twitter.
7: Oh, I was going to be really proud of you if you did. That'd be pretty big time. Yeah, couple of quick, very important world has been brought up. Late Night Drug Tester writes, can we get a more detailed breakdown of Arnie's partying all night? I have visions of a cheesecake and a recliner. Were you partying all night last night?
8: No, but I was yelling at my son because, you know, he spent the... First of all, I go, what were you in Italy? What were you doing? Because he was running a marathon today.
7: Right. This was also a week removed from when you were ready to leave because you didn't hear from him for 2 hours.
8: Right, right. He was running a marathon in Cincinnati, the Cincinnati Marathon, and he had to finish in 2 hours in 55
7: okay,
8: minutes.
7: Okay, hold on. Pause. Just
9: you
7: I'm
9: know,
7: sorry.
9: Back in the 80s, parents would go a lot longer than 2 hours.
7: 2 hours,
9: before
7: right.
9: They had such
7: but,
9: concerns.
7: But I got to go. Last week, he was in Italy and where else? Switzerland?
8: Sweden. Yeah.
7: And now he's back running the Cincinnati Marathon today?
8: Yeah. Yeah, he was running the Cincinnati Marathon.
7: Man, and you were spending some money on flights.
8: I know, man. I'm like, and by the way, he missed his flight
7: Of course he did.
8: From Italy to Cincinnati, or excuse me, yeah, from Italy to Cincinnati, or to, back to JFK first, and I had to buy another flight. I thought if you miss your flight, you just get on the next one.
7: No.
8: What do you mean, no?
7: No. I mean, if...
8: You got to buy another ticket?
7: If your flight gets canceled,
9: so if you miss the ball game tonight, can you just go to the next one?
8: No, that's a little different there. I still got to get home.
9: You bought a ticket.
8: No, I just figure, okay, sir, we got the next flight going in an hour. There's like 12 seats available, so we'll just put you on that one. Do you know how much a ticket cost last minute?
7: Yes.
8: Like from Italy to JFK? You have any idea?
7: It's probably more than $2,000, right?
8: It was like $1,500, I think.
7: Yeah, I mean, you got a pretty good deal then, I think. Were you on Spirit?
8: I don't know what he did. Probably a private flight or something like that. I go, what's wrong with you? Well, what's wrong with you? Because I got on the wrong train.
9: If it was Spirit, they would have landed midway through the flight. Ceasing operations.
8: And I go, you know what? I go, that's what you get. Because in Italy, I'm sure you just drank all kinds of wine and yelling Mamma Mia and eating pizza and spaghetti. He had to run the marathon in 2 hours and 55 minutes to get an automatic qualifier for the Boston Marathon. He ran it in 2 hours and 56 minutes.
7: Oh. Well, yeah, you gave him the kiss of death again. You posted his time, and you're like, oh, it's looking good. And I was looking at what you posted. I'm like, I don't think that's looking good.
8: Yeah, he missed it by 1 minute and 20 seconds, actually. So I go, well, that's what you... Because I finished in the top 100. I go, that just means you're the 99th loser. That's all that means.
9: Wow.
8: So, you know.
7: Good support from Dad there.
8: We don't do participation trophies in the Spanier family. We're in it to win it, okay? We're not like the other families. Oh, that's great,
7: son.
8: Do
7: any trophies at all, yeah.
8: First of all, there was only 6,000, like 6,500 people running the damn race.
9: Starting with the Knicks, by the way.
7: Yeah, exactly. I mean,
8: my goodness, finishing in the top 100 is not that all impressive, if you ask me. Mm.
7: Well, I think it's amazing. Well done, Shay. Yeah. Good luck. Good luck the rest of the way. That's hard, man. It is hard to run a marathon, so kudos to him. Even if he did miss his flight and cost you like an extra $1,500. By the way, how old is Shay again?
8: 28? 28, yeah.
7: I mean, isn't there this point where you're like, buy your own ticket? I mean, I still have younger kids, right?
8: Yeah, I'm not as old as you. Buy his own ticket. Who's going to pay for that ticket on his credit card when he goes, hey, I'm short on my credit card this week?
7: I mean, when I was 28, I did. I don't know about you. All right, we got a break.
9: Before the break, we've had a 13th different goal score.
7: Oh, my God.
9: Minnesota is only down 7-6 at Colorado. 3 minutes left in game one.
8: Missed the extra point.
7: Unreal. All right, let's get a break. When we come back, let's go thorough kind of search through the tweets and the X submissions to the show tonight. Plus, we do want to talk about the game sevens today. Not quite the nail biter that we're in the midst of right now, the NHL. But we'll dive into that next right here on Fox Sports Radio.

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15: Luke Bryan headlining the iHeart Country Festival. Other stars in the lineup from the Moody Center in Austin, Texas include Shaboozy, Gretchen Wilson, Kane Brown, and Carly Pierce.
16: Monday through Sunday, I can turn a dance floor into a runway.
15: A busy weekend at movie theaters nationwide. The Devil Wears Prada 2, targeting a debut similar to the success of Michael. The long-awaited sequel hoping to top $75 million in North America and another $90 million internationally after the Michael Jackson musical biopic Michael hit $97 million in its debut. Netflix has reportedly reached a deal to start production on a prequel series for The Crown. The Daily Mail reporting the new show will cover the British royals from the death of Queen Victoria in 1901 to the start of the original series when the future Queen Elizabeth gets married in 1947. The final season of The Crown came out in 2023. Madonna is out with a new single with pop star Sabrina Carpenter. Bring Your Love is the lead single from Madonna's new album, Confessions 2. The Vogue-style dance track is the same one the duo sang together during Carpenter's headlining set at Coachella last month. Confessions 2 will be Madonna's follow-up to her 2005 hit album, Confessions on the Dance Floor. It's slated for release on July 3rd on Warner Records. That's entertainment. I'm Jennifer Polsoni.
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23: Well, you added a lot throughout the day to the old Roman numeral rundown.
24: Oh, yeah. It kept topics coming in all over the place.
23: Let's see. You've got like
24: 22.
23: Five things you've added on number 20. What, 22?
24: I have 22 Roman numerals.
23: Oh, then you didn't send me all of them. The last one you sent me was 19. Non-sports was the last one you sent me.
24: I'm going to start the Wilson cam, by the way. That's going to be coming up soon. More on that later on.
23: What is the Wilson cam?
24: I don't know. I haven't quite figured it out yet. It's when I'm going to put a camera on my dog Wilson 24/7. I'm getting a lot of response from him. People love to see Wilson.
23: Hoops, Senior Olympics in a couple of weeks.
24: Yeah, you know, by the way, there's a reason why I wouldn't put number zero. I usually put number zero on my jersey.
23: Right.
24: I had to put 00.
23: Why is that?
24: Well, I'm superstitious.
23: How is zero any different than 00?
24: Well, over the last 2 years, the four guys that tore their Achilles all wore zero.
23: Well, that's about DiVincenzo. The only thing you have in common with the four people that tore their Achilles.
24: I'm like, you know what? I'm not getting zero. I don't want to. I just don't want to do that. Halliburton, Lillard, Tatum, and DiVincenzo recently, and he wears number zero too. I'm like, you know what? Make mine 00. I'm
23: going to just be safe. Well, with that in mind, let's hit Roman numeral 10.
24: Yeah.
23: What do you make of the ratings for the NBA playoffs being as high as they are? According to the different entities, they tell us it's the highest viewership that we've had in 33 years, 3.9 million. Almost, now, they add a lot of, they add everything. You know, it's like everything is taken into consideration in these. You know, if you watch on NBC or Peacock, they add it all together, and that's fine. But what do you make of it? Anything?
24: Well, I think it's great, first of all, too, because the series have been so good. And competitive in the first round for the most part. I think obviously that adds to it. This was before there were the game seven. So I think obviously it's going to go up after that. We had, what was it? Three game sevens, right? Three game sevens. Mm-hmm. But we also had some upsets. Lakers win. The Knicks are going to advance. So you have some big name teams in there. Detroit came back, but Denver fell. Celtics fell. So you had a little of everything. You had upsets. You had long series, three game sevens. So I'm not surprised. The only thing that scared me was, you know, how it worked out with the whole, as you mentioned, that's everything together, you know, with the Prime Video and all that. I'm not sure how that really all works.
23: There is a little perspective that needs to be given to this too. It's the first time ever this season that the first round games are exclusive to just the national partners, right? The games didn't air locally, and they've always had that. You know, whether it was, you think, Thunder fans or Nugget fans or whatever, they had their home markets. So right. I think that helped the overall. Now, not to say that those ratings wouldn't be good, right? But they never – NBC wouldn't be able to add, say, FanDuel, I think, is the network we have in Oklahoma. What do you have, MSG in New York? Do you still get that where you are? In Connecticut, like the whatever carries the Knicks. I mean, who's the NBA team you get locally? Do you get, you probably get a couple, right?
24: Well, I get the Knicks and also Brooklyn if I want to, but yeah.
23: Do you get Boston? Are you too far from Boston?
24: Okay. No, I'm too far from Boston.
23: Well, just again, those local entities didn't have the broadcast. The only place you could watch was on these networks. So
24: no Nessun or anything like that.
23: Exactly. Thank you. Exactly. So that gives you a little bit of a bump. And, you know, you did have games on ABC, ESPN, and TNT last season. This year's is on NBC, ABC, ESPN, Prime Video, and Peacock. Mm-hmm. So even in the world of cord cutting, you know, broadcast TV still rules. And having a lot of games on NBC instead of TNT makes a huge difference. There's been 14 first-round games broadcast on NBC or ABC, which is the most outside of the finals in any postseason since 2002. That's not to take any shots. That's just to give you a little bit of perspective that maybe the viewership numbers are a little bit higher because of that. We'll hit your tweets next. And what about Joel Embiid? He's worried about you selling your ticket, Philly fans. What a shocking revelation. We'll get into it next.
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14: The late NHL playoff game at Colorado goes to the Avalanche 9-6 over Minnesota in a second round opener. Montreal ended the first round with a Game 7 victory at Tampa Bay 2-1. In Game 7s of the NBA playoffs to end the first round, at Cleveland, Cavs came back to beat Toronto 114-102. Detroit eliminated Orlando 116-94. Cameron Young won by 6 strokes in Miami at Doral today. Number one ranked Nelly Korda took the LPGA events in Mexico by 4 strokes. Chase Elliott was the NASCAR winner at Texas. Kimi Antonelli took the Miami Grand Prix. Sunday Night Baseball at Detroit had the Tigers beating Texas 7-1. Wins for both the Dodgers and the Padres, but Tampa Bay edged San Francisco in 10 innings 2-1. Giants have lost 6 straight. Braves won again 11-6 at Colorado. I'm Steve DeSay.
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16: 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It's Arnie and Plank here on Fox Sports Radio. It is my understanding that one Todd Furman will be joining us coming up here shortly.
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16: Todd went to the Vegas game 2 weeks ago, was back last week, and now obviously he's getting ready to cover a Super Bowl champion in his league. So that's very exciting in his city. Very active on Twitter tonight. A lot of good tweets coming.

0: and at Stinkin' Genius One. I'm at Plank Show. Everybody go follow us at Fox Sports Radio. There is a lot of questions tonight about your potential. What's your dog's name again?
1: Wilson. Yeah.
0: Your Wilson cam. Like, did you see one video on this, or you want the cam on him, or you want the camera? Like, is he wearing it so people can see his perspective?
1: I want watching him because you know, when I tweet a few of the pictures out or the videos out, we get a lot of response. So
0: right,
1: he's quite a dog. So it cost me a lot of money. So he better be quite the dog. He sits at the damn table with us, Chris. I mean, sits in the chair and has his paws up at the table. I said, no, Beth, you can't do this. The dog can't eat at the table with us. So. It's crazy. He just sits there like he's part of the family. It's nuts.
0: Well, you got to discipline him. Show that dog who's boss.
1: Yeah, I can't. I'm not good at that. That's not my thing.
0: I bet your wife lets him get away with everything.
1: Yeah,
0: right?
1: She lets him get away. That dog is wrapped around her finger, man. It's whatever Wilson wants, he gets. It's crazy.
0: Did he actually get your dessert again?
1: He jumps up and will get it off the table. That's what bothers me about it. It was part of a black and white cookie, but it wasn't the chocolate
0: right.
1: type. Thank goodness for that. But now it's like my old golden retriever. We got to move the plates away from the end of the table because the dog will jump up on the chair and start eating the food. It's crazy. It's just a puppy too. It's amazing.
0: Well, he's the boss now.
1: Yeah.
0: He runs the show. Kind of like my cat runs this house. Your dog runs this show, so that's the unfortunate.
1: Whenever we go traveling this summer, we're gonna take the dog with us. It's nuts. It's crazy.
0: Well, after what you paid to get him flown to you from Utah,
1: he's used to flying.
0: How much have you spent on plane tickets that don't involve you going anywhere?
1: Oh, a lot. Wilson's ticket was like $2,000. He had to go first class, and my son's ticket, as I told you, was $1,500. So that was $3,500. And I know there was another ticket I had to buy. So, yeah, I'm starting to get up to the frequent miles, and I haven't done anything yet, that's for sure.
0: Yeah, I was about to say, Arnie's racking up the miles, and he hasn't gone anywhere. Hey, quick note that broke tonight before we get to this Joel Embiid take. It's Arnie and Plank here on Fox Sports Radio. Mike Florio and Pro Football Talk have theorized that we might not get the NFL schedule for a while.
1: Right.
0: John Breach of CBS Sports, NFL broadcast VP of planning, Mike North as well, via John Breach of CBS Sports, Mike North has said that the schedule could be released during the week of May 18th. Yet, the league has yet to announce a specific date of the schedule. Now, Florio theorizes on ProFootballTalk.com that one of the factors could be the 5-game package that is carved out and potentially sold separately. That's where YouTube is the favorite. Netflix and Fox are also in consideration. And keep in mind that the interview with Mr. North happened before the NFL draft. He made it clear that developments during the draft could influence the final schedule. And another wild card again this year is, you want to guess one player that could impact the schedule that hasn't made up his mind about next year yet?
1: Who would that be?
0: Aaron Rodgers.
1: Oh, gotcha.
0: Who were you going to guess?
1: No, I thought you were talking about somebody in the draft. No.
0: I'm sorry. Yeah. Probably should have been more clear. Aaron Rodgers is a wild card because if he decides to return to the Steelers, Pittsburgh becomes a more attractive candidate for primetime games. If he doesn't return, I mean, who's the starting quarterback?
1: Does he still move the needle? Does Aaron Rodgers still move the needle? Are people like, oh, God, it's the Aaron Rodgers. Let's put him on primetime.
0: Okay, I hear what you're saying. I don't necessarily know that it's people want to see Aaron Rodgers. I think that it's the theory that the Steelers would be a better team if Aaron Rodgers was their quarterback.
1: Does that make sense? No, I think it's because of Rodgers. As a matter of fact, I think they look at it two ways.
0: So you don't think the Steelers would be a better team with Aaron Rodgers?
1: Yeah, they would be a better team, but I think people are going to say they want to see Rodgers fail. So the people that hate him are going to tune in, and the people that like him and like Pittsburgh are going to tune in, so it's like a double-edged sword. I just don't think people, you know, I hate when he's pulling these shenanigans again. You know, what's the problem this time? It seems like every year he wants to go somewhere or do something, and it's always just you know, what are you doing? What's the big, you know, you want to play football or you want to go on vacation? I'm not sure what he wants to do.
0: He's 42 years old, dude. I mean, there's also, he might be ready to retire. The Steelers might be trying to sell him on returning. And it looks like that maybe the Steelers draft class, according to a couple different entities out there, might have been put together with the idea that Aaron Rodgers could be back this year in the way that they drafted. So I'm with you. I mean, I'm kind of tired of this game. It feels like it wasn't too terribly long ago when we had the big conversation about if he was ever going to play again, and he ended up with the Jets. That feels like feels like it was a lifetime ago, but it was only 4 years ago. You know, I don't like playing this game about whether or not he's coming back.
1: Right,
0: but
1: right.
0: Again, this is Florio's world, not mine. He's theorizing that they might be waiting to see if the NFL might be waiting to see if he comes back, because in that realm, they would consider the Steelers to be a better draw.
1: That's a holiday for you when they release the schedule.
0: I think it's a holiday for everybody around here on Fox Sports Radio.
1: You live for that day. That's like Christmas Eve for you. What are you kidding me? Stop it. Come on now.
0: You don't get excited when the schedule comes out?
1: Don't we already know who they're playing?
0: Do you know when they're playing? Do you know what network they're playing on? Do you know what time they're playing?
1: Wait a minute. I care about, you know, when they play them, what network they're playing on. I don't even look at that. Is that a big deal to you? I don't even know.
0: You don't care if your team's playing on Monday Night Football or playing a Thursday night game or if they're playing Sunday night?
1: No, none whatsoever.
0: You're so full of crap right
1: now. No, I mean, I enjoy it when it's the standalone game, but it doesn't bother me at all if it's on
0: I mean, I'm not saying it bothers you, but you're trying to act like you're above caring if your team's on Monday Night Football or playing a Sunday night game.
1: No, I don't run home and, you know, like, the new phone book's out. The new phone book's out.
0: Well, you don't have to run home. What are you, like, 90 years old?
1: That's a good one. That's a good one. Come on. From The Jerk? Come on. Give me some credit on that.
0: Well, I love it. It's a great movie. I think it's a reference. Shay, did you get that reference from Arnie?
1: Did you get that reference, Shay?
0: He's not listening to the show. Neither is Jerry.
2: I'm listening. I was putting my headphones
1: when
2: on.
1: When I said the new phone book's out,
2: I don't know the reference at all.
0: Mary Mac.
1: All right, go back to sleep, would you please?
2: I was awake. I was putting my headphones on. I don't know the reference.
0: Mary Mac doesn't get the reference either. No, the Sager probably is the only one we could count on to get that reference.
1: The Sager better get the reference.
3: Phone books used to be dropped off on a family's porch.
1: Right. No.
0: It's from a movie. It's from The Jerk.
1: From a movie, The Jerk with Steve Martin. You know, right. The new phone book's out.
3: A 1980 movie. I'm telling you, as I grew up in the 80s, the phone book, I believe annually, would come and get dropped off.
1: Oh, yeah.
2: What is a phone book? What are we even talking about? What's a phone book?
3: Okay. All there the phone go. Numbers in your entire city.
0: We're right
3: book.
0: There in a book.
1: Ask them what
0: book.
1: Yellow pages are. They have no idea.
0: Yeah, did you know what the yellow pages are, Shay?
2: No clue.
0: I love this generation.
1: Pages that are yellow? I don't know.
2: I mean, what are you going
0: to
2: lay
0: on? Yeah, exactly. I mean, he just Googles it, man. It's easy to find on your phone. Yeah. Let's get back to the schedule here real quick. It does have moving parts, too, according to this. To date, only two games have been set. The Niners at the Rams in Australia is on a Thursday. And then the Ravens and the Cowboys in Brazil on Sunday, September 27th. So, wow. I ask you, knowing that it's not as big of a deal to you as it is to me and everyone else on this network, raising your eyebrow at this, wondering what's taking so long, or you just fine? I mean, it's not like this. I always like people that panic about this. Like, oh, what are they hiding? It's like nothing. They just haven't figured it out yet.
1: When I first saw the story, because, you know, I just like to read the headlines. I don't like to actually read the story. I was thinking to myself, are they having trouble putting it together? They can't format it. The computer is having trouble getting all the teams situated and, you know, make sure that nobody plays like four straight on the road or something. I'm like, wow, this must be crazy. They can't figure out the schedule. I can't believe this. But no such luck, you know. By the way, they spit out like 20 different models and they just have to pick one. They actually could come up with more than that, but they pick up, I think, like 20 of them before they make a final decision.
0: That many? I think it's, I mean, that few, I think it's more than that, right?
1: Oh, could be. By the way, is it just the commissioner that makes the final decision?
0: Commissioner gets the final call.
1: But no, it's not like a vote on anything like that or among owners?
0: No, the owners don't get a say.
1: Yeah, wow.
0: No, actually,
1: the owners do petition. They can petition before it gets released to have something changed in case there was something overlooked. I think they can petition. I don't know if it works, but they can, I think.
0: I think that they put in all the dates that they don't have available or that they can't beforehand. And then whenever their schedule is read to them, it's read to them. I don't think they can. Where'd you see that? You might be right, but I've never heard of that.
1: Maybe
0: before.
1: I'm making it up then. No, I think you can.
0: I mean, fair enough. But
1: we'll
0: I will look
1: that up.
0: I will add one more thing to it. Regardless if it happens in 2 weeks or in 3 weeks, it's still a day that I think a lot of sports fans look forward to. Absolutely. All right, to the tweets that have come tonight,
1: exhibitions,
0: whichever way you want to look at it. Yeah. Jimmy writes, the phone book will become relevant again before the Dolphins become contenders.
1: Wow, but the phone book's never coming back again.
0: Maybe.
1: Is that what they're saying? The Dolphins are never coming back again?
0: I think so.
1: Ah, jeez.
0: What do you make of Ralphie's accusation here? He says, Arnie wanted a bad drive so bad last night. Aaron had to push back at him for interrupting his intro on Saturday. I'm pretty sure Arnie's wondering what Plank will have a vacation next so he can finally drive on Sundays.
1: I was filling in yesterday and I started the show off. I go, hey, good evening, everybody. And Tora starts talking. I'm like, what are you doing? I thought I'm driving. So there was a little confusion at the beginning of the show. I thought I was going to drive. He's not going to learn if I don't let him drive. So, you know.
0: I think he's okay. I think he's been doing this for a minute now.
1: Well, it's only been like 12 years. So, but he'll get it soon. He'll get it. Keep working on it.
0: Shady Sean 420 says, we need an update from your old timers tournament today.
1: I didn't have the tournament wasn't today. It's going to be Saturday, May. Saturday, May 16th. So, yeah, we're in the Connecticut Senior Master Olympic Games. That's what they call it or something.
0: Good luck. And you're wearing double zero and not zero, right?
1: Yeah, zero. I got seven guys on my team, but we only play 3-on-3 half court. I just wanted to make sure we had plenty of guys, not in case there's injuries or the guys get tired, you know what I mean? And we have to play younger teams, too. We have to play teams that are 50 to 55, too.
0: Adam writes, the reason Arnie doesn't care about primetime games is because the Dolphins won't have a single one this upcoming season.
1: That's possible. But isn't every team supposed to play on a Thursday night or something like that? Is that the...
0: I don't think that's the same. That used to be the rule. I don't know if that's the case anymore.
1: You mean so we'll go the whole year without being a standalone game?
0: You just said it didn't matter to you. You said those things don't matter to you.
1: Well, give me one. Throw me a little bit of a bone. My goodness. Come on now.
0: Let me double check that. Does every NFL team play on Thursday? Because I remember that used to be the case. And maybe No, it's not anymore. That's right. It's not guaranteed. There is not a league rule that requires all 32 teams to play on a Thursday night. Because didn't last year the Titans ended up not having a game? Yeah, there were six teams last year. The Browns, Jaguars, Colts, Titans, Saints, and Panthers did not have a Thursday night game.
1: I think you should read Eric's tweet.
0: Hold on, which one's Eric's here? You're ahead of it. What's Eric got to say?
1: I'm with Arnie. I could care less about the schedule release. Doesn't do anything for me in May. The games aren't laid out until September. Big deal. I'm in your age range. I have no idea what movie that's from. I'm sorry. Excuse me.
0: Yeah, that's fine. Well, Eric's a Vikings fan, so his life is miserable too. So, I mean, you are two miserable fan bases that don't care about when your team plays because your team stinks. Viva Las Vicky got the new phone book joke. So, I mean, there's that, right?
1: There you go.
0: There is that. referencing the jerk does show actually how old you really are. Ouch.
1: That is an old movie, isn't it? I got to, you know.
0: Your old movie references because I get them. And then one more from Brendan. I doubt you two talk about the NHL too much, but here's my NHL take. It's time to start being highly critical of my LA Kings for being the Dallas Cowboys of hockey. Why are the Kings so awful in the playoffs? In my opinion, they have a lack of stars at their peak. I'm just saying.
1: It's been a while, right? It's been a little bit of a cup of a coffee for them. You know, they used to be a good playoff team, to be honest with you. So I don't know what's happened with them lately. They used to live on their goaltending. But Jonathan Quick now retired, and I don't know what happened after that.
0: I am a big King supporter, as a matter of fact. And I think that they keep blaming the wrong thing. They keep blaming the coach, and I don't think that's it. I don't think the coach is the problem. They've at least made the playoffs in each of the last 5 years, and that ended a run where they didn't make the playoffs for 4 or 5 years. And in fact, I think that number was, let me see, 5 of 7 years that they missed the playoffs after winning the Stanley Cup in 2014. They haven't won a playoff series since they won the Stanley Cup over the Rangers.
1: How's Roky Vashon playing?
0: Okay, if you want to go back, you got to talk to Jimmy Carson, Luke Robitaille. You know, you already mentioned Jonathan Quick. We could really go old school here.
1: Oh, yeah. Oh, yeah. That's for sure.
0: All right. When we come back, speaking of hockey, Todd Furman has his eyes all over it. We'll dive into everything Vegas next with Arnie and Plank right here on Fox Sports Radio.
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0: All right, it's Arnie and Plank here on Fox Sports Radio. We do this every Sunday night from 10 p. to 1 a. Central Time. That's God's time zone. 11 to 2 a. Eastern. So you didn't have to worry about getting up super early to hoop, is what you're saying. So the concerns on the X are not valid right now, right?
1: No, I have to get up early. If I could pull myself up early tomorrow, I have 8:30 basketball. So that's kind of early because I don't go to bed till 2 in the morning.
0: Look at you. What a little party animal you are.
1: Yeah.
0: It's worth, though. Todd Furman, ready to roll? We ready to go to Vegas? Oh, 1 minute. We'll get Todd here in just a second. Oh, no, here he is. Todd Furman in the house, live from Vegas, joining us on the Fox Sports Radio hotline. Boy, Todd, as unique of a stat line as I think we've ever seen in a Game 7 between the Canadiens and Lightning, it's almost as if Montreal was just as, how could we say, opportunistic as you could be with their limited amount of opportunities, but they made it happen.
26: If you'd sat someone down who had never watched an NHL game before today and tried to kindly explain that what we saw between Montreal and Tampa and then how the nightcap went between Colorado and Minnesota was the exact same sport, played at a very high level, I'm sure you would have had a lot of bewildered looks on your faces. But opportunistic probably doesn't do it justice when you consider Montreal had 9 shots on net, a pinball-style tip-in for their first goal, and a play by Alex Newhook that punches their ticket to the next round that he probably couldn't replicate if he gave him another 100 cracks at it with Vasilevsky coming off his near post. But that's why we live for playoff hockey. It, in my opinion, is the best postseason there is, and neither of the games that we were treated to today really disappointed.
1: You get a lot of action out there in Vegas on these games, or no, not really?
26: It doesn't really move the needle. The money line doesn't resonate with the casual fan unless they're looking to try and use a heavy favorite as a parlay piece. More than anything else, trying to explain to them how some of the puck line numbers work and the preponderance of one goal games you have this time of year, it's a little bit of a tough nut to crack. So from a betting handle standpoint, it really doesn't do a whole heck of a lot. The one team that does, of course, change the dynamic at some of the local books out here will be the Vegas Golden Knights. So the longer they're involved in the postseason, the better some of the hockey handle will look. But it's a sport that attracts a lot more casual fans throughout the sports books with energy than it will from a wagering side.
0: By the way, just to make sure we follow up, Canadians 2-1 winners over the Lightning whenever Montreal had like 9 shots on goal. And the Avalanche Wild game was a 9-6 final. It's just craziness. All right, which is your favorite? Well, let me ask you the question that we started the show with tonight. Of the teams that got knocked out of the first round of the NBA playoffs, who's the bigger disappointment to you? Denver, Boston, we had our buddy Jason on Twitter suggest maybe Houston with the injuries the Lakers had and not being able to overcome it. Who to you is the bigger disappointment in the teams that are out in the NBA playoffs?
26: If we use the betting line as an indicator of who underwhelmed from a point spread and or series perspective, I think it's Boston who built themselves a 3-1 series lead. I think from an X's and O's standpoint and star power, it's the Denver Nuggets. And then the Houston Rockets remain one of the more enigmatic teams in the league when you look at the star player and head coaching combo. And I think one of the more interesting questions that I was left with coming out of that series, and Plank, you're much closer to the situation, knowing that KD honed his craft as a member of the Seattle Supersonics before the Oklahoma City Thunder. When KD goes into the Hall of Fame, will he become the first player in NBA history where a single team won't retire his jersey because he's been such a nomad during his NBA career?
0: That's a great question. I think you're right. My biggest thing is, dude, he could have owned Oklahoma City. Now, I don't know if OKC would be where they are now had he stuck around. I don't think they would have been, but he could have been. They would have named buildings after him if he would have stayed around here. But you're right. That's a great point, Todd. I never thought of it that way. I don't think he would he?
26: I mean, one question that I've kind of grappled with over the last couple of days, and I'm not quite sure when you look at KD and the sun sets on his career, because clearly he's in the latter portion of things, you know, what identity is most emblematic? For me, it still probably is the Thunder, although that's not where he reached basketball heights. But I think about him, James Harden, and Russell Westbrook, and what they were able to do and never winning the ultimate prize. But I don't associate him as a member of the Golden State Warriors. I think the Phoenix Suns tenure is kind of a blip on the radar, and you know all the other stops along the way, rather enigmatic. But again, we're always reminded to, and you know, I say this in jest more than anything else, the level of commitment sometimes that NBA players will go through in pivotal games versus hockey players. When you see Nikita Zadorov with a completely torn MCL, Connor McDavid with a broken ankle, and I understand the Celtics erring on the side of caution with Jason Tatum, who returned, in my opinion, a little bit prematurely with that Achilles injury, and then Kevin Durant dealing with that knee injury. You wonder what could have been. But for the Celtics, I think some real soul-searching will take place. And for the Denver Nuggets, we've already heard out of their camp that roster will not look.
22: 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Here's Manny Munoz.
4: And welcome to another edition of iHeartRadio's Communities. As you heard, I am Manny Munoz, and I would love a follow from you on Instagram. At IODManny is my handle, at IODManny. America's understanding and acceptance of the idea of being on the autism spectrum has changed dramatically over the last decade or two, and the Autism Society of America has been at the center of the push for that change. Let's discuss those changes with Joseph Joyce, president and CEO of the Autism Society of America. Joe, I appreciate the time. Thanks for calling.
5: Thank you, Manny. It's a pleasure. Good to talk to you.
4: Let me start off with this for people who may not know. What is the Autism Society of America, and what do you actually do day to day?
5: Absolutely. Thanks for the question. So the Autism Society of America is the largest grassroots organization in the country. We represent individuals, families, professionals associated with the autism spectrum. We have a network of over 70 affiliates throughout the country, and we're focused on helping to empower everyone in the autism community to have the resources they need to live fully up to their potential.
4: Let's talk about that for a little bit, because as I mentioned in the open, the conversation around autism and even there being an autism spectrum and the acceptance of those who have autism or are on the spectrum really has changed over the last couple of decades, hasn't it?
5: Oh, yes, absolutely. The prevalence rate has gone from 1 out of every 10,000 to today 1 out of every 31 children are diagnosed as being on the autism spectrum. So it has changed dramatically over the last decade.
4: What about the public in general's awareness and accept? Well, let me ask you this. Is there a difference between awareness of autism and acceptance of autism?
5: Yes, there is a big difference. Originally, awareness was the starting point. That was the original objective of the Autism Society. But we have evolved past just simple awareness to now we are focused on acceptance. I think most people are now aware of autism. However, we still have a way to go to achieve true acceptance, which would mean that every individual with autism is included in the fabric of everyday life. And we have a ways to go to make that happen. You know, really, autistic individuals, their biggest barrier to being valued is being acceptance in the community. And so we work to try to achieve acceptance through improving opportunities in education and employment and housing and affordable health care and long-term services and supports for people on the spectrum.
4: It's interesting that you talk about it like that, because it seems like there are a ton of programs for children who are autistic and their schooling and everything else. It seems like there are far fewer about those autistic individuals once they become adults. And at the Autism Society of America, you're not just focused on kids, because there does need to be that emphasis and support for adults, which is, seems to be a major gap nationwide.
5: That is so true. And we call it the cliff, the fiscal cliff at age 21, when individuals with special needs fall off the services cliff. And many of them often regress after they go past the age of 21 and services fall apart. So the Autism Society is focused on really providing support across the entire lifespan. So we are all about providing services and supporting early intervention at the young age all the way through the adult ages. And you know, for adults, our focus often shifts towards autonomy, your workplace inclusion, social connection, and services. Whereas with children, we focus more on development, early intervention services, and navigating the educational systems that, families are confronted with.
4: We're speaking with Joseph Joyce. He's president and CEO of the Autism Society of America. Their website, if you'd like more information, by the way, autismsociety.org, autismsociety.org. You talk about the difference between awareness and acceptance. And the autism spectrum is so broad, right? There, we could know people who are on the spectrum and we might not even have a clue. And then there are those who are severely impacted by their illness. What does that look like, a true acceptance?
5: As you said, the autism spectrum is very broad. However, each person is really unique. We have a saying that if you've met one person with autism, you've met one person with autism.
4: Right.
5: You know, yeah, everyone is really very focused on their own needs. And that's what we are here about, to be person-centered and support individuals across the full spectrum. As you said, there are individuals that are profoundly autistic. That's a word that is sometimes used today. And similar to my son, I have a personal connection. My wife and I have a son, David, who's now 27 years old, and he is completely nonverbal and it has very severe self-injurious behaviors. He needs very significant supports throughout his whole life, 24/7, around the clock care to keep him safe and help him through his daily activities. However, David also has so much to bring to the community. He is very active in the community. He attends a day program at a farm He attends many events. He goes to church. And I think he has brought a great degree of not only awareness, but acceptance throughout our local community, because he's well known. He's seen, and he brings a lot of happiness and joy to people every day. So everyone across the autism spectrum really has a lot to offer, and we're all about helping them achieve dignity and the supports they need.
4: How does your familial experience, the fact that your son is autistic, severely autistic, impact your ability to advocate for those who are autistic and their families?
5: We are very strong advocates, you know, personally in our family, and then also at the level of the Autism Society of America. So we have a great public policy and advocacy team where we work very strongly at the federal level. We have recently had meetings with the Secretary of the Department of Education. We're concerned about some of the reductions in force there, and we've met with Linda McMahon to discuss the needs and the perspectives of the families we represent. We have also met with many of the congressional leaders throughout Congress to really rally support around our community. And then our individuals do that very much on their own as self-advocates. The Autism Society has a what we call a Council of Autistic Advisors, mm-hmm. that's headed up by Jennifer Cook, who you may know from, she appears on Love on the Spectrum. And she is a member of our board of directors, and she really leads this panel of self-advocates that really provide advice and information to our board of directors so that we can represent the true viewpoints of all of those on the spectrum across the whole continuum of the spectrum.
4: Programs like that are, I think, really important, not because some people might be entertained by them, because I think it really shows the public the how regular, if that's the right word, someone with autism could have, if you know what I mean. Where do you think we're still falling short in terms of making people aware of what autism is and how different people are impacted differently by it?
5: Sure. And that's such a great point. You know, there's so many things that need to be accomplished to support individuals and go from awareness to acceptance. Mm-hmm. You know, one in particular is employment and the workplace. You know, the unemployment rate for people on the autism spectrum ranges between 60% and 85%.
4: Wow.
5: And, you know, we firmly believe that, you know, employment, which encompasses not just full and part-time work, but internships, volunteer day programs. For example, my son, David, who I mentioned previously, he attends a day program, which is a farm type setting where he works with animals and growing plants and going out in the community. But the important thing about employment is that employers need to understand that it's not an act of charity to hire someone on the autism spectrum. It's the opposite. It's a strategy. It's a talent strategy. And, you know, the biggest barrier isn't the being able to do the job itself. It's the process of getting it in the first place. Mm-hmm. And so I think that's one of the things that we are very focused on, is helping individuals and helping employers to really be able to identify the great opportunity in front of them by hiring people on the spectrum. You know, we actually have a series of courses on our website that are called Becoming an Autism Informed Organization. Mm-hmm. And it's a 6-module training program that employers can view at a very low cost to see how they could go about mining and finding the right people that can really help them achieve their corporate goals. And then in education, you know, being able to really enable people with autism, students with autism, to be around their peers and be truly included and valued and understood in their school and in their community. So there's still a lot to do. You know, too many students with autism, you continue to face stigma and bullying, you know, lower expectations and the lack of appropriate support. So that's what we're here to continue to provide, you know, that level of support day in and day out. And, you know, one other thing, if I could say, we do have, in addition to our website that I thank you for mentioning, we also have a national information and referral helpline that is 1-800-3-AUTISM. And at that information and referral helpline, we are one of the only national nonprofit organizations that provides a helpline that is bilingual and is available throughout the country that can provide families and individuals with autism with advice, information, referrals, and really help someone maybe that is in a dire need and is overwhelmed, doesn't know where to turn. They can call our helpline and we will help provide them the information they need, the support they need, and the words of comfort and help that they are looking for.
4: That phone number again is 800-3-AUTISM, 1-800-3-AUTISM. In our final 40 seconds here, you mentioned classrooms, you mentioned workplaces or corporations. Just briefly, what is it that the ones who are successful, the companies that are hiring autistic employees and the classrooms that are benefiting the autistic children the most, what are they doing right that everyone else is doing wrong?
5: I think what they're doing right is that they first of all, they provide the supports and the opportunities that people need to be able to be successful in the workplace and in the education. And then secondly, do not get hung up on the job interview setting. Not, you know, be more understanding on things like eye contact. You know, it's not the important thing is not how well someone does with eye contact in a job interview, but how qualified are they to do the work? And that, and those are what the successful companies can achieve as well.
4: He's Joseph Joyce, president and CEO of the Autism Society of America. Their website, if you'd like more information, autismsociety.org, autismsociety.org, and that helpline, once again, 800-3-AUTISM. Joe, thanks so much for the information. Be well.
5: Thank you, Manny. It was a pleasure speaking with you.
4: Just a reminder, if you have any questions or comments, you can follow me on Instagram at IODManny is my handle, at IODManny. Parkinson's Awareness Month, and for millions of people, it's not just a headline, it is their daily life. It's a complex disease that we still don't really fully understand, but there is real momentum right now in research and treatment. Let's discuss the illness, where things stand with research and treatment and living with it, as we're joined by John Layer, president and CEO of the Parkinson's Foundation, and Robert Beatty, a person living with Parkinson's disease. John, Robert, thanks for the time.
6: Thank you.
4: John, let me start off with you. What exactly is Parkinson's disease?
6: Yeah, so Parkinson's disease is a progressive neurological disorder that affects how the brain controls movement. Today, more than 1 million Americans are living with Parkinson's, and about 90,000 individuals are newly diagnosed each year. What makes Parkinson's so challenging is that there's no single test to diagnose it, and symptoms can vary widely from one person to the next. So what are those symptoms? Some people experiencing a resting tremor where your hand or your leg or your foot shakes a little bit, while others may notice stiffness, slower movement, or even balance or walking issues. There are also what we call non-motor symptoms like sleep problems, mood changes, cognitive challenges, mental health issues. And because there's no single test, recognizing the early signs like
7: small handwriting or loss of sense of smell or trouble moving can help people seek the medical advice and treatment they need sooner.
4: Do we know what causes it? Is there a genetic component to it? Is it environmental? Any clue?
7: Yeah, that's a great question. So what we say is that there's no known definitive cause of Parkinson's, but there are clear factors. The number one risk factor is aging. You know, just as we age, we may tend to lose dopamine neurons that affect, you know, movement. There is a genetic component to this disease. Upwards of 15% have a genetic mutation that's linked to Parkinson's disease. And there are clearly some environmental factors, some toxins out there. Paraquat is one that's often cited, Agent Orange, which was used in the Vietnam War. Those are associated with a Parkinson's diagnosis, but there are other toxins out there that we've been looking at to see what effect they have on Parkinson's disease. So no definitive one reason causes Parkinson's, a lot of different factors, and you know, you could have a combination of those things.
4: Robert, you're living with Parkinson's. Explain your story, how you developed it, what you first noticed, and your diagnosis.
8: Well, my initial symptoms were, as John described, very non-motor oriented. Some of the things that most people might kind of just brush off and say, well, that's nothing. But when I went to my doctor with my symptoms, my primary care physician said, you're just getting old. You need to get used to it. Mm-hmm. And that frustrated me because I knew my body very well at that time. I was working out regularly, and I knew something wasn't right. So I became my own advocate. And it took me 2.5 years to get that diagnosis. But eventually I did get the diagnosis. And from that point on, managing my Parkinson's has been about taking an active role in my health. When I was diagnosed, I immediately decided I was not going to allow my stress or disease with Parkinson's to define my outlook or my quality of life. I chose an optimistic mindset, anchored it in my faith, assembled a strong care team, and developed a comprehensive exercise plan that together would address my physical, emotional, and spiritual needs. And it's been wonderful results ever since.
4: Robert, how old were you when you first started noticing symptoms? And what specifically were the things that you noticed that was behaving differently in your body?
8: Sure. I was 59 or 49 years old. I was diagnosed when I was 52. The primary symptoms were loss of sense of smell, micrographia, which is handwriting becomes very small, mm-hmm. and a weakness in my left leg that when I was working out on a treadmill, I felt if I kept up at that pace, I'd fall and trip and fall flat on my face. That's where I went to the doctor, and my regular doctor said, no, you're just getting old. Don't worry about it. Had I left it then, I don't know how long it would have taken to get the diagnosis, but I pursued on my own behalf, found that diagnosis, and then that changed my life from that point on. I used it to change my mindset, and Parkinson's actually changed my life for the better because I was able to give purpose to it, and I began serving other people to make their journey with Parkinson's a little bit easier.
4: That's wonderful. That's the voice of Robert Beatty. He is living with Parkinson's disease. We're also speaking with John Lear. He is president and CEO of the Parkinson's Foundation. You can find out more about the illness at parkinsons.org. John, what Robert spoke about there, that he went to his doctor, said, I'm starting to feel these symptoms. It's not normal. And the doctor just kind of writing it off as getting older. Is that something that you encounter in the medical community when it comes to Parkinson's syndrome symptoms?
7: We do. I mean, we do for certain. I mean, I think the challenge is that there's not a lot of training in neurological disorders in medical school by primary care physicians. They just don't get very many hours. So that's why we really encourage people, if you have any of these signs or symptoms, to go see a neurologist. Or even more so, to go see a movement disorder specialist. You'll often find those at academic medical centers. But a neurologist is going to be really well equipped to to diagnose you and not to miss some of these signs or symptoms. You know, we generally speaking, we think people get very good care here in the United States, but we want to make sure that people know the signs and symptoms, particularly the early signs of Parkinson's, so that a disease does not go undiagnosed for multiple years.
4: I got to hand it to Robert and his story. So often we see cases where people are not their own best advocate, or they need someone else to advocate for them. Really different than Robert took things into his own hand and said, I know my body, something's wrong here. I've got to go find somebody who'll believe me.
7: Yeah, I think Robert is a great example of doing all the right things, all the things you should do, and then ending up with really positive outcomes because of it.
4: Robert, you mentioned, I think you said it took like 2 years for you to get a diagnosis. What changed when you got that? You talked about your exercise, your mindset, everything else. Are there treatments that you're taking? Is there therapy? Are you taking drugs?
8: My primary therapy is my mind. It's ironic to me that the thing that's being affected, the brain, is where your answer lies. By changing your mindset, having a positive outlook, and focusing, I tell people, you can believe the diagnosis, just don't believe the prognosis. Mm. The prognosis is up to you. And from that point on, I made a big change in my life, and it worked out positively. This past March of 2025, I had the DBS surgery. It went 100% successful, and I'm now off all medications. And my neurologist said I'm a zero on the Parkinson's scale. Parkinson's is still there. It's an underlying disease, but DBS masked it, and I'm back to day one, basically. And I've worked every day since my diagnosis. I've worked for the past 15 years. So my message to people is you can change the outcome of this disease. You can live positively with Parkinson's disease, not to mention any other challenge in your life, if you put the right mindset to it.
4: John, what does that mean? What is DBS surgery, and how prevalent is it in helping people with Parkinson's?
7: Yeah, so DBS stands for deep brain stimulation. It's a type of surgery that's performed mostly at academic medical centers, where they put these leads right directly into your brain, and that allows, and they can monitor them, and that allows the brain to be stimulated in such a way that motor symptoms are restored. It's been around for some time. It's increasingly being refined as a surgery, and people like Robert, benefit from it enormously.
4: I guess when people think of Parkinson's disease, they think of Michael J. Fox, right? He's become the face of Parkinson's disease. But when Robert talks about how difficult it was for him to be diagnosed, clearly, despite the fact we associate Michael J. Fox with the disease, the awareness of Parkinson's clearly hasn't gotten to the point where it needs to be at, right?
7: Well, we're always advocating for greater understanding. And, if you had, a lot of Parkinson's runs in families. So sometimes it does, sometimes it doesn't. But if you have somebody in your family, an aunt or an uncle who had, some of these symptoms, and you're starting to experience them too, you should go get it checked out. I'll say just one other thing. Michael J. Fox was diagnosed very early in life, and he's a bit of an anomaly there. And then the other most prominent person with Parkinson's was Muhammad Ali. And a lot of people think, the boxing. So I think Robert probably represents a more typical diagnosis of Parkinson's than either Michael J. Fox or Muhammad Ali. The vast majority of people with this disease are diagnosed later in life, have a course of disease similar to Robert's.
4: Couple more minutes here with John Lear. He's president and CEO of the Parkinson's Foundation, and Robert Beatty, who is living with the disease. John, everybody is different. I get it. I get that. But in terms of symptoms, is Parkinson's, is it something there's rapid onset? Does the disease progress quickly? Or can some people just have those hand tremors that we might be familiar with and nothing else?
7: That's exactly right. I mean, sometimes you'll talk to somebody with Parkinson's and it's very clear they're struggling. They have lots of tremor. They have lots of dyskinesia where they're moving. That's an often reaction to the medication. And they have sometimes dystonia, which can be incredibly painful. They'll shuffle their gait, and it'll be clear that they have Parkinson's. And then there are other people who you'll talk to, like Robert, and you'll, you know, there may be some things that he'll tell you, but you may not be able to see that they have Parkinson's.

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2: They're saying that they want to kill me. They're saying that they want me as their guarantee.
1: Joshua Holt, an American citizen, and his wife, Tammy, found themselves trapped inside a Venezuelan prison cell in the middle of a violent uprising, spurred on by horrendous conditions and practices. How did two people go from just married to justice denied?
3: He says, okay, do you have guns here in Venezuela? And I said, no, I don't have guns here in Venezuela.
4: The police take Josh. They ask me, you want to be with your husband? Yes.
5: A Utah family says their son is sitting in a Venezuelan jail after they say he was framed for being a U.S. spy.
1: I'm Becky Bruce, the host of Hope in Darkness. I've spent the last year working with Josh and Tammy to tell their story. How they awoke in the early morning hours, just days after their honeymoon, to a raid from armed men. How they would go nearly 2 years, rarely seeing the sun. How they endured and eventually overcame. You'll meet all the people who worked so hard over those 2 years to make that happen.
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3: Who was Mr. Ruperti, okay? You know, as a Venezuelan, your alarms go off. 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
1: Subscribe to Hope in Darkness today.
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9: The Cleveland Cavaliers came back to win a Game 7 at home to end the NBA playoffs first round, eliminating Toronto 114-102. Jared Allen, 22 points, 19 rebounds. Cleveland now goes to number one seed Detroit for a Game 1 of the next round on Tuesday. The Pistons won a Game 7 at home Sunday, eliminating Orlando 116-94, despite 38 points from Paolo Banchero. In the NHL playoffs, Colorado won its second round opener 9-6 over Minnesota. 14 different players scored a goal. The playoff record is 15. The first round ended with Montreal's Game 7 victory at Tampa Bay 2-1. Cameron Young won by 6 strokes in Miami. Chase Elliott took the NASCAR race at Texas. And the winner of the Miami Grand Prix was 19-year-old Kimi Antonelli. In the Sunday night ball game at Detroit, Tigers 7-1 over Texas. Wins for the Padres and Dodgers. I'm Steve DeSager.
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13: What's not the like?
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13: Well, they say Game 7, the greatest thing in the world of sports. 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Welcome in the beginning of another week of the Ben Maller Show. We are in the air everywhere as we chisel away at time. But we're really just background noise when you think about it. 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
13: From the hammer dunk of sports takes as we hang out together here. Guaranteed human from the world famous Fox Sports Radio studios where JD in Boston and Perito remind us that this hour. 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And a lot.

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11: The Montreal Canadiens took Game 7 of their first-round NHL series, 2-1 at Tampa Bay, even though the Canadiens finished with 9 shots on goal, the fewest ever in an NHL playoff win. Colorado at home won 9-6 over Minnesota to open a second-round series. In the NBA playoffs, a couple of Game 7s to end the first round. Detroit beat Orlando 116-94. Cade Cunningham, 32 points, 12 assists. And then Cleveland eliminated Toronto 114-102. Cameron Young won by 6 strokes in Miami at Doral. Number one-ranked Nelly Korda took the LPGA event in Mexico. Chase Elliott was the NASCAR winner at Texas. In Sunday Night Baseball, Detroit 7-1 over Texas. Dodgers and Padres each won. Tampa Bay handed the Giants a 6 straight loss with a 10-inning win. Victories for the Mets and Yankees. I'm Steve DeSager.
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0: salvages the final game of the regular season and now is ready for the SEC tournament. 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Texas beach volleyball finishes second in its best season in program's history. The NBA semifinals are set, and the Spurs take on the T-Wolves tonight. Zach Sim of OrangeBloods.com recaps Texas baseball, and of course, the rookie camps are underway. I'm your host, Mike Harbaugh Harge. My co-host is a WWE Hall of Famer and recognized as the world's strongest man. He is the Mark Henry.
1: Good morning, Austin.
0: And of course, we got our guy Marcus behind the boards. 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Also, we're going to give you a chance to leave a voicemail, but you got to use that talkback feature on the new and improved and always free iHeartRadio app. Tap the microphone, leave it, and if it's good enough, you might hear it on air. But I want to get into the conversation. You didn't hear me mention it because I normally don't do this, but I'm going to do it this time. Texas got a commitment from a running back. That is a big, big commitment. And he's out of Arizona. He's a three-star running back, Noah Roberts. Roberts chose the Longhorns over Michigan, Oregon, and Ohio State. And he's a well-rounded running back. Coach Sark definitely knows what he's looking for. And the developmental part of it is going to be on the new running backs coach, Jabbar Jalouk. And I'm excited about this because I've got a good friend of mine who told me about Bijan, told me about a couple other guys that we were getting from the state of Arizona. And he hit me up as soon as the commitment happened. And he said, you are going to love this kid if he gets on campus, because you know how that goes. This is a long time away.
1: You said it best.
0: Yep.
1: It's early.
0: It's early.
1: If he gets on campus.
0: If he gets on campus, he's going to be somebody that folks are going to be excited about. He catches the pass. He got good movement. He is one of those running backs that can make things happen in space. And what has Coach Sark always talked about? We need make you miss guys in our backfield.
1: Yeah.
0: And that is something that this young man is able to bring to the table. You think about that running back room and what is going to be next. Obviously, Derek Cooper is getting a lot of the conversation and folks expect him to be on the field early this year.
1: Yeah, but you need more than one.
0: Yeah.
1: And the guys that we have right now, Hollywood and I'm drawing a blank on my guy.
0: The new running backs.
1: Yeah.
0: Malik Brown.
1: They're Reynolds.
0: Yeah.
1: They're only going to be here for 1 year, so you're going to need somebody to back them up.
0: And you also have the running back from Georgetown, Jet Walker, who is now on campus and been getting some good reviews on what he's been able to do. But you want to continue to get that pipeline of running backs to be able to get to the University of Texas and get that opportunity. The one thing that I truly am impressed with is the way that this running back room is starting to kind of fill out. And, you know, you mentioned it, Hollywood Smothers and Relique Brown being able to be a big part of what's in there. You're providing some depth with Derek Cooper and Jet Walker, but you're starting to see, and let's not forget about Terry. You know, he's in the back. Michael Terry is back there learning. You got Ryan Niblett, who's still part of that backfield, but he's going to be used more likely in special teams like he was over the last couple seasons. But you got an explosive athlete that is now going to get an opportunity to hopefully get on the 40 acres and be excited about it.
1: Well, I mean, we should be excited about everybody that comes here, but we all know that everybody is not going to get to go. And when I say everybody's not going to get to go, everybody's not going to get to make the ride to the big show. And that is something that I feel like Texas has done a very good job of pointing out what they need and then going after the needs first and then all the luxury items.

0: the guys that are complimentary or project.
1: Yeah. And you also forget about, sometimes you forget about what James Simon had the opportunity to do and get his types of runs that will probably be beneficial to this Texas football team as well. So Texas is already doing well on the recruiting front. Obviously, the transfer portal has been a major, major success on paper, on paper. But one of the conversations, too, is coming out of the post-spring, Texas is one of the top-ranked teams in the country. And we talked about this before, Mark, about how sometimes we can get caught up in the hype train.
0: Yeah.
1: And there's definitely going to be some hype when it comes to the Texas Longhorns and the expectation of it all. But you also have to look at it in a different light as well. And you say, okay, what can go wrong, because we don't want anything to go wrong.
0: No, not going
1: to. What part of this team do you look at and say, all right, I need to see a vast improvement to be able to say that this team is a legit contender?
0: That's very easy. Cohesion on the offensive line and press coverage with the corners. Those two things, if Texas can get better on the offensive line play from last season and better with press coverage because they didn't play a lot of it.
1: Yeah.
0: I mean, what, 15% maybe?
1: Yeah.
0: Maybe? If Texas can do that with the guys that they have, which the guys that they did bring in and the guys that they had last season were 5-stars, 4-star guys.
1: Yep.
0: Like they got recruited for a reason. Let them do what they do best, and that's cover people. And Texas, no disrespect to the past regime, but playing 10 yards off the ball, 8 yards off the ball on third down and less than 10, I just felt like was a problem. And we fussed about it all the time.
1: Yeah.
0: So those are the two things that I feel like would be, if they're rectified, Texas will be a top 2 team in the country.
1: I agree with you with that, but the one thing that I continue to look at is the ability to run the football. If Texas can run the football, and part of it has to do with your O-line, but if they can run the football and get some guys to miss and possibly hit a couple home runs with the running backs, that could be a game changer, not only for this football team, it could also be a game changer for Arch, because then people have to respect the running game a little bit more and not pin their ears back.
0: Can you imagine,
1: to go and get them?
0: Can you imagine Arch with the threat of the play action? You have a successful running attack, and now people are playing close to the line with these wide receivers?
1: Yeah.
0: It could be very, very scary for some teams.
1: That is why a lot of people and a lot of prognostications are looking at the University of Texas as a team that can potentially be playing for a national championship. Now, obviously, there's going to be some people that say, oh, here we go again.
0: On paper.
1: Here we go again with this Texas hype train. And what is this all about? I get it. I'm like a lot of you. I want to see it. I believe it, but I got to see it. You went out. You did the things that you needed to do. You talked about the improvement on the O-line and what the expectations are. You got to be able to show it every single week.
0: But the guys on the 40 acres, Harge, are the ones that's got to embody this. It can't just be me and you and a few other guys that are fans of the university. It's got to be the guys that, oh, they think that we're hype. They think that we look good on paper. Come on, let's show them what time it is.
1: Yeah.
0: Like, you have to have an attitude.
1: I agree.
0: You have to. And I joked around with you and Marcus early in the season when my daughter started wrestling, and she talked of the big game. And I said, man, she's been getting real confident. And you said, Mark, let her cook. Isn't that what you told me?
1: Yep.
0: double state champ this weekend, beat everybody in the top 10 through this season. And I didn't expect that because how little time she's been doing it. But now she's on point. So that's what I want Texas to do. Have that confidence and then go show it.
1: Yeah, I think Texas is in a great, great spot to, I'm not going to say shock the world because a lot of people believe in the Texas Longhorns, but shout out to JoJo for what her accomplishments were.
2: Domination,
1: this
2: baby.
1: This past weekend. Coming up next, we're going to talk NBA. That's right. We got a lot going on in the NBA, but we'll also hear from Kenny, Shaq, and of course, Charles Barkley because
0: they
1: put the pressure on some people. And I think that it came to fruition. Right here on the Morning Kickoff on Sports Radio, AM 1300 The Zone, and always free on that iHeartRadio app.

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1: What do you see in Cleveland, where the Cavs have won all 10 playoff games against Toronto in their history?
11: I see a little bit of disappointment. Let me explain why. I've played with guys that came in the locker room and said, I'm going crazy today. Penny Hardaway, late great Kobe Bryant, D-Wade, Mahmoud Abdul-Rauf. At times, I've been the guy to say, I'm going crazy today. I need big games from James Harden and Donovan Mitchell, period. Superior games. You know, I always think about when Kareem Abdul-Jabbar couldn't play in the finals and Magic said, hey, I'll play the center. And what he did, the numbers that he put up. I need big games. Let's end this. You guys are better players. Yeah, they have Scottie Barnes and all that, but, you know, it's high praise for Cleveland. Like, I need you guys to have some superstar.
12: So you games. Think...
11: Not record. I mean, no. Hold on. Donovan Mitchell and James is a guy that can give me one spectacular game.
12: Do you think that they're better players at this point in their career than Scottie Barnes?
11: Yes.
13: You know how I feel about Scottie Barnes.
12: That's what I was going to ask.
13: But Donovan Mitchell should be better.
11: Thank you.
13: First of all,
11: one big game.
13: I was watching that game the other night. And it was just I thought I was back at March Madness, a regular old Duke game. Just give it the ball. Watch y'all passing that ball. They got to foul you. I'm like, what the hell? What are y'all doing? Why are y'all dribbling? Just hold the ball, get fouled. Because that's exactly what happened in the Duke game. If you go back and look, like, dude, why are y'all passing this ball when the kid from Connecticut hit the big three? But, Shaq, you are 100% correct. I am so disgusted at these Cavs.
11: Thank you.
13: Like, James Harden, Donovan Mitchell.
11: Can't get 40.
13: Mobley and Jared Allen.
11: Tripping, Kenny.
13: You guys, I don't think any guys had a signature game yet.
11: Thank you.
14: And you're right. And they were correct. But I guess the words were heeded by the Cavaliers as the Cavaliers decided it was time to put the Toronto Raptors out of their misery yesterday. They win the game and the series 114-102. But it wasn't Donovan Mitchell and it wasn't James Harden.
15: Nope.
14: It was the performance by Jared Allen yesterday. Former Texas Longhorn goes for 22 points and 19 boards. Showed some physicality. Was very, very demonstrative with his slam dunks. The way he was running the floor. He was 8 of 14 from the free throw line. What an outstanding performance by one Jared Allen. And Jared spoke after the game and that Game 7 win.
16: It was all about protecting home court. Yeah. How did you all get it done?
17: It wasn't time for us yet. We just went out there with energy and effort. And at the beginning, that was the goal going in there. Try to win the possession. Try to be the most energetic team out there.
16: You bring up the word energy.
17: Yes.
16: All your teammates are energized for you, but it starts pregame because you told me you're energized for this game.
17: Yeah.
16: That third quarter, my God, you had a double-double alone in the third quarter. What got into you?
17: I just wanted to show my teammates that we can win this game. Energy and effort, that's what I believe wins games. If you do it on the defensive end, everything translates to the offense.
16: It all started on the defensive end for you all, but give me some insight. Okay, this is high stakes. Want to go home. You got Donovan Mitchell flying into the stands.
17: Right.
16: I thought you were going to take off from the free throw line on that dunk.
17: Right.
16: What are these games like, knowing it could all end if you don't win?
17: High energy. I mean, every single possession means a lot. Every single possession means it could be the end of the season. So we just wanted to make sure that we came out here, did everything we could.
16: Not the end of the season for you, Detroit awaits. Thank you so much.
17: Thank you.
15: Or you talked about his offensive play and the rebounds, giving his guys 19 rebounds and giving them second chances. But he also had a steal and two or three blocks.
14: Mm-hmm.
15: So when he just mentioned the defensive effort, like that is what I didn't feel like they had in the games previous. They won the home games, but it was like they struggled to win.
14: Yeah.
15: It was convincing yesterday.
14: Yeah, they needed to get after it, and that is what they were able to do. And James Harden, who needs to play better. There was a bunch of times that I felt like James Harden was hiding in the corner when they were trying to bring the ball up, and that's the most annoying thing to me. If your ball handlers are not bringing the ball up, something is wrong. I don't care that you're trying to set up a play. I care about getting the ball up the court and then get into your offense. You can figure it out that way. But James Harden was very complimentary of what he saw from Jared Allen.
18: He doesn't really talk, you know, too much, but he was talking today. You know what I mean? He was like, he had like a mean side of him today, you know, which is what we need out of Jay. Like when he plays like that, we're a different ball club. You know what I mean? Just because our presence inside is felt. And then obviously that perimeter, you know, we can do a lot on the perimeter. But when him and Ev are like aggressive and they're rebounding the basketball, they're finishing around the rim, they're just in attack mode. Like, you know, we got two sides of the floor.
14: Shout out to Jalen Tyson and Max Strus for what they were able to do on the boards. They combined for 17 rebounds between the two of them. So that was huge for those guys coming off the bench and playing their role.
15: Yeah, second chance shots and giving your stars more shots is important.
14: No doubt. Also, yesterday there was a big matchup between Detroit and Orlando. Orlando got out to a lead, but then all of a sudden Detroit decided, you know what? We're going to score 40 points in the second quarter. And that was all she wrote for the Orlando Magic. They ran out of time. They ran out of effort. And the game was done. Detroit with Cade Cunningham, but the player of the game was Tobias Harris. What he was able to do, at one point, he went on a 9-0 run himself. What an outstanding performance after last year not scoring an absolute no baskets, none. Goose in the game 7, and he found a way to get it done. So shout out to Detroit. They will be moving on. As they win the series, you start to look at how the semifinals are set up. The Lakers will be hosting they will be at the Thunder on tomorrow. You also have the Pistons and the Cavaliers tomorrow as well. But tonight, you have Timberwolves at the Spurs and the Knicks taking on the 76ers. Cannot wait for tonight's matchups.
15: Tell of two teams, man. Like Detroit, we gave them the axe on Friday. We said that, man, they just don't play with life. Cade Cunningham he's just not the guy that he was. Maybe Harge, since he had the collapsed lung, maybe he's back now. Maybe he feels like he did at the beginning of the season and he's completely healed.
14: Well, you had mentioned it over the weekend. There was a lot to be desired, and Joel Embiid found a way to get it done. Shaq gave him some praise. You talked about it. What is he looking like? Is he going to be able to hold up? Is he going to change the narrative about what he is? Well, Saturday, they went at it. He had 34 points. Jaylen Brown had to carry the team because somehow, some way, Jason Tatum was out for the final game and they couldn't get it done. But Joel Embiid with a double-double, 34 points, 12 boards, with Tyrese Maxey and his speed being able to close out the game. Good stuff for the Philadelphia 76ers to get to the semifinals.
15: Yeah, I was in shock that I woke up and a point on social media that I thought that the Boston Celtics would win and Jason Tatum would be the star of the game. And then come game time, now Jason Tatum is out. He's not playing. And I'm like, what happened since yesterday when they had him listed as a starter? I mean, I don't understand that. Like, is it misrepresentation? Like, there's a lot of people in Vegas, I'm sure they went to bed thinking, Jason Tatum is going to play. And they put their bets in. That would have been very disappointing if I'd have been a gambler. And I went to bed thinking one thing, and then I woke up and found out another.
14: That's why you got to wait till you find out.
15: See, I don't have experience with the game.
14: That's why it's a good thing you don't participate. You know what I'm saying? So there's a reason why
15: you're not participating. But I'm just saying, I would have been upset.
14: Right, right. So we'll see what ends up happening now. Shout out to Joel Embiid and the Philadelphia 76ers. They will be taking on the Knicks. Man, that ticket in New York, low as $369.
15: That's the low?
14: That's the low low. That's the low low. Coming up next, the ABS, Automated Ball Strike System. We have a victim, and we got to talk about it right here on the Morning Kickoff on Sports Radio, AM 1300 The Zone, and always free on the iHeartRadio app.
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14: Don't forget, at 8 a.m., we'll have our guy Zach Sim of OrangeBloods.com joining us to talk all things Texas baseball as a big weekend happened on the 40 acres, and we'll get all into that. Speaking of baseball, as somebody that got a chance to play professional baseball for quite some time, I've been eliminated from a lot of games. That means being thrown out for challenging balls and strikes. That was a nice way of saying it.
15: That was a nice way.
14: Yeah, yeah. So now that they have decided to go with the automatic ball strike challenge system, it has proven to be highly effective. But the MLB has a 50% success rate with challenge calls. And in the beginning, it was a lot of fun. You start to look at it and you're like, all right, the players, the catchers, the batters, we all think we know. Sometimes you even have the pitcher want to challenge that. And a lot of folks were wondering how it was going to play out and is it going to slow up the game? Nope, it turns around pretty quick. They put it up on the board. They got the Hawkeye and boom, there it is. The Cincinnati Reds, since spring training, they were 72% success, while other teams struggled at 40%. A lot of positivity has been a part of this. And then you have the New York Yankees second baseman, Jazz Chisholm Jr. He has challenged it the worst. Jazz has went 1-for-7 in the challenge. I went back and I looked and did some research on it. And Jazz sometimes, he'll challenge a ball that's right down the middle. And people are questioning if his eyes are good. Well, Jazz has been so bad, going 1-for-7, 14% success rate, that the Yankees have decided, in fun, they fine each other. Kangaroo Court is what we used to call it. And as you get into Kangaroo Court, the fines for each poorly challenged situation, you got to pay $500. That's right. We'll have a party. You help play clubhouse fees. Everything you want to think about that can be used, that where that money can be used, will be exciting. But Jazz Chisholm, because of how bad he's been doing, he's been fining himself $1,000. And he realizes that me at the plate and challenging it is not going to work. Well, the good thing for Jazz Chisholm is he's not going to be able to make that decision anymore. Because Aaron Boone has now banned Jazz Chisholm from challenging balls and strikes. He has been told, listen, man, you obviously do not have the right mindset to be able to challenge. And then I went a little deeper. And then I found out why Jazz wants the challenge. He's had a bad month. And so Jazz thinks that it's everybody else's fault. So I got to find a way to get myself out of this. As somebody who has been through those slumps, Jazz, the best thing for me to tell you to do is get yourself thrown out of games so you don't have to be up at the plate anymore for right now. That might be the best decision that you had. As of yesterday, he has gone deep just 3 times in 31 games, including 23-game drought, which is the 5th largest drop in his barrel rate. But the thing about it is, sometimes it just takes one thing to get you going. But this ABS challenge, the fact that he is banned, the fact that he is 1 of 7 in the challenges, and the coaches have now, his manager said, no more, my friend, no more. That tells you everything you need to know about this ABS ball strike challenge system. I'm for it. I've been part of it. It's not in college baseball as of yet because yesterday, and we'll talk to Zach about this, there was a questionable pitch that was not called that looked like it was right down. And pretty much everybody on the field was running off the field, and then they get a big inning, and that changes the dynamic of a game sometimes. But I'm curious to what's next with Jazz Chisholm and this, when can he be off the ban list and be able to challenge again?
15: I think that you let us make the call.
14: They've already told him.
15: Like, don't do it.
14: You are not doing that no more.
15: So he can get suspended if he says.
14: I don't know if it'll get to that point, but I mean, but they told him, hey man, you're not allowed to do that. Just let it go. If it's called a strike, it's a strike.
15: I love the system though, Hart.
14: Me too. It's great.
15: I think that, you know, is not, you need an umpire out there.
14: Yes.
15: But the system should take precedence. It is more accurate. The talents seem to have gravitated to it. It doesn't take long.
14: Yep.
15: You know, I mean, the NFL, if you challenge on the NFL, that's 3 minutes.
14: Right.
15: You know, this is 10 seconds.
14: There's a lot that goes into it. I do want to point out that Major League Baseball only allows 2 ABS challenges per team, I mean, to each team per game. And that is why, don't waste them.
15: Right.
14: We don't have that many, dude. We only got 2. I don't need you challenging every single pitch because we can't do that.
15: If it's successful, then you continue with 2,
14: correct,
15: right?
14: Correct.
15: Okay.
1: One of my favorite things about the challenges is the fan reaction.
14: Once
1: it goes for the home team, everybody just cheers. But when it goes against the home team, you get that, oh!
14: Yeah, and you can't argue it at that point. There's no arguing.
15: Yeah, it's over.
14: There's no arguing. It's the same thing as a review that goes on a bang-bang play. You go to MLB, and they came down, and they give you for the eye in the sky, and they tell you he's out. You can't come out and argue that.
15: Yeah, what they say.
14: We've already done the review.
15: It's all over but the crime.
14: Exactly. Exactly. But to your all's point, it is. I think it's great for the game. I first learned of it here in Round Rock, AAA. They did it, and they do it openly. They did it over the last couple seasons as a trial run before they decided that they were going to do it in the big leagues. And you're right, Marcus. Whenever you get that crowd to cheer when it's on the board and you hear the, oh, yeah, strike 3, you're out of there. Or you get that, oh, man, we ruined that one. We ruined that one. But it's quick. It's a quick tap of the helmet, and you're good to go.
15: Tap, 10 seconds.
14: And so you're boom. In and out. So it's a good thing. So I've been impressed with that as well. Coming up next, we'll talk Texas softball. SEC tournament starts this week, but you had to finish out one more time at home for Senior Day on the 40 Acres. We'll talk about it right here on the Morning Kickoff on Sports Radio, AM 1300 The Zone, and always free on that iHeartRadio app.

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10: Wells balls the next pitch high and deep to left field and gone. 12th of the season for Wells, her second of the weekend. High chop up the middle. It gets through the pitcher, fielded by the second baseman Davison in front of the bag. She belatedly throws to first, not in time. Martinez scores and the Longhorns lead 4-1. 4-1 Texas, two out. Bases empty in the top of the seventh inning. Gabon's 1-2 pitch. Ringer up a called strike three, and that's the ball game. Gabon's final pitch clips the top of the edge of the zone, and the Longhorns are able to come back and take a victory in the finale against Arkansas despite losing the series. Texas improves to 39-10 on the season. They finished the SEC slate at 16-8. So the Longhorns victorious 4-1.
15: And Texas finishes out the home slate. Texas, as he mentioned, concludes the regular season 39-10, 16-8. In conference play, but the best part is Texas was 16-10 against ranked opponents. Now we know what Texas has going on. They will finish as the number 4 seed in fourth place. They'll be playing Thursday at 4:00 in Lexington as they are ready for the SEC tournament. Oklahoma finishes first, Alabama finishes second, and Florida is the 3 seed. Then you start to break it down. If Texas and Oklahoma both win on Thursday, they will meet for a chance to play in the semifinal to get a chance to play for the SEC championship in the semifinal on Friday. So it is a big time effort by the Texas Longhorns. Hannah Wells with another home run, her 12th on the year. Tegan Kavan finishes the year, well, the regular season, 20-4, and she had her 10 strikeouts for the 7th time this season, where she has finished with double digits. Mark, this is a team that, as you look at it and get ready for the tournament, everybody was talking about it. It was like, okay, what are they doing? Are they slumping a little bit? I don't feel like they're slumping. This is kind of how they got going last year, and now they're trying to position themselves as a national seed where they'll be able to host the tournament as well. So now they're sitting at number 5 nationally, but number 4 in the SEC.
16: People always say it's hard not to look ahead. Don't look ahead. It's hard not to, Hart. I think that when you have a successful season and you know you're going into the playoffs, you start to look at who you are going to likely match up against. And it's common for athletes to do that. And I feel like that's where we are. As a fan of all sports, whenever I see a team enter the playoffs, I automatically start looking at the competition, who you're going to match up against. And it affects you and who you're facing right now, because you're kind of looking over them. Oh, okay, I'm going to beat them, and then I'm going to get to this, and it's just not good to do. That's what it looks like from the outside. It may not be the case, but I'm just saying.
15: Yeah.
16: It kind of feels that way.
15: Texas is 19-6 at home, 14-13 away from the friendly confines, and now with a neutral site being in Lexington, Kentucky, Texas this past season was 6-1. The way the bracket is set up, there's going to be some games that will be played starting on Tuesday, where before they will get ready to play the Texas Longhorns on Thursday. Big matchups all across the board and a lot of opportunities for the Texas women as they try to figure out what's next in their bracket. They will play, well, this is how it'll start. Ole Miss will play South Carolina. Excuse me. I'll take that back. Kentucky will play Mississippi State. That's the 15 versus the 10. The winner of that matchup will take on Tennessee. Whoever wins between Tennessee and that other matchup, the winner of game three, will play the winner. I mean, will play the Texas Longhorns in game 10 on Thursday in the quarterfinals. Everything jumps off starting tomorrow. Auburn will take on Missouri at noon. Everything will be on the SEC network as well. So you start to look at it, and it's Auburn and Missouri at noon. Kentucky and Mississippi State will play at 3 o'clock. And then Ole Miss in South Carolina will finish off that evening. And then Wednesday, it will be the winner of Auburn and Missouri will take on Texas A&M. The winner of Kentucky and Mississippi State will take on Arkansas. And the winner of Ole Miss and South Carolina will take on Tennessee. So this whole thing is about to get a little bit interesting as softball is trying to make its way back to the national championship. But this got to start in Kentucky as they will finish off the SEC tournament. A lot going on in the SEC. And then Texas, we'll talk to our guy Zach Sim coming up in the next segment as Texas baseball will have a home game tomorrow night against UTSA. Big matchup, midweek, always a tough one. And then they will go on the road to take on Tennessee before coming back home to finish off the regular season against Missouri in the final series of the SEC. Tomorrow is the final midweek game for the Texas Longhorns.
16: So three games and then the playoffs start.
15: For?
16: Texas.
15: No. Texas has seven games left.
16: Okay, they have seven left.
15: Yeah, seven left before they get into the SEC tournament. And then we'll know our national seeds coming up. So it'll be a busy time. Texas is on the diamond, is ready to roll because the softball team, I know they've had their issues and haven't really been dominant as you would like to see at this time, but I think they're going to be fine. They need to come up with some clutch hitting situationally. Same thing with the baseball team. But if anybody knows, this game is tough every single day. So there's a lot to go into.
16: Yeah, no reason to look ahead. You got the what's in front of you to handle.
15: Nope. And also, I'd be remiss if we didn't mention the voice of the New York Yankees, John Sterling, who did it for a bunch of years, has passed away. The news just came out not too long ago. John Sterling retired last year, 2024 in April. He was the voice of the New York Yankees. He passed away yesterday. And so the Yankees and the fans and everybody is reacting to that. He was also the voice of the Atlanta Braves and the Atlanta Hawks. Then he did the Nets, the Islanders, the Baltimore Bullets. The Baltimore Bullets.
16: Wow, he goes back.
15: He goes way back. He passed away at the age of 87. So a lot of folks are saddened in the baseball world. We'll be talking about this for quite some time. Coming up next, we have our guy Zach Sim of OrangeBloods.com as he talks Texas baseball and what he saw this past weekend. Right here on the Morning Kickoff on Sports Radio AM 1300 The Zone and always free on the iHeartRadio app.
17: Now here's Weaver's 2-2. Hit on the ground at first. Cabrera goes to the bag in time. Ball game over. Yankees win. The Yankees win.
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0: Cash. And Zach, you and I got a chance to talk pretty much all weekend long about what we were seeing from this Texas Longhorn baseball team. Dylan Volantis is lights out once again. 12 strikeout performance, tying his career high. And then Saturday, Ruger comes out pitching well, and then we go to the bullpen and things kind of fall apart a little bit. Just a couple pitches here and there, but they were big pitches. And then on Sunday, Texas gets down 5-0 in the first inning, and all of a sudden fans are getting a little restless, but bang, bang, they hit that thing, and all of a sudden Texas comes back to take the series. What were your thoughts and biggest takeaways from this past weekend?
1: Yeah, I think you mentioned Volantis at the top. You know, he's really taken his game to the next level. You know, he started out good. Like, there was nothing wrong with him at all. SEC's play, he wasn't necessarily getting the strikeouts, but the last three games in conference play, he's had 12, 11, and 11, or 12, 12, and 11 strikeouts. And he's still only walking one or two guys a game. It's, I mean, he's truly turned into that elite ace on Friday that everyone knew that he could be. And I think that's huge because Texas has a really deep staff already. And he just continues to show it every single weekend. And then from a resilience standpoint, I think they talked about it yesterday with Luke Harrison. He just said, look, it's not about what happens in the game. It's about how you respond.
0: Right.
1: And I thought that was important because, you know, Luke's a guy that he doesn't always show a ton of emotion. You know, he's really neutral. He's a senior guy, but I felt like he pitched with a little more intent when he came back out in that second inning, and he put up a zero spot in the next four innings after giving up five early, and that really gave Texans the opportunity to come back. So really big series win, another top 10 series win. I was looking yesterday, and Texas has played six top 11 teams over the past two seasons at home. They are 6-0 against those teams now.
0: Wow.
1: Including three sweeps. So just, you know, goes to show the level of talent and the level of preparation that and consistency that Schlossnagel has brought to the team and the university overall.
0: Zach, we were talking about it a little while ago about the ABS and how Jazz Chisholm has been banned from being able to use it in New York because he's bad at it. He's bad at it. But there was a pitch in the first inning yesterday that everybody in the stadium thought was strike three, and they end up calling it a ball. And then the next pitch, soft liner in center field, which I thought should have been made, the play should have been made. But then the inning continues, and that's when they jump out to that big lead. What was your thoughts on that pitch? If ABS would have been in effect, do you think Carson Tinney would have tapped the helmet right away?
1: I think so. From what I saw, it looked like an MLB strike, but it looked okay for college. It was right there on that gray zone. But yeah, the strike zone continues to always be a magical place in college. I mean, I think everyone saw Coach O'Connor get tossed in the sixth inning for a ball that was at the knees, probably a little bit inside. But listen, when you're in that kind of environment, you can't take those things. I mean, you know how it is with you got to protect the zone, right? And you got to shrink the zone by protecting it. So yeah, it's always wild when you got the umps calling an interesting zone.
0: So let me ask you this. We're talking to Zach Sim of OrangeBloods.com. Follow him on social at Zach at the Dish. I wanted to ask you this because news came out. Obviously, Mansoor is now getting an opportunity to play in center field. They move Aiden Robbins to right. Anthony Pack Jr., who, go ahead and give him the award. We can have back-to-back freshman of the year. Yeah. I'm down with that for sure. I know the guy at A&M has done a really good job, but this guy, what Anthony Pack Jr. has been able to do has been nothing short of impressive. But you start to see the changes in the lineup and situationally. How did this all come about, and why do you think Coach made this decision?
1: Yeah, I think it goes back a couple weekends. With the loss of Pendergrass and his ability to play in right field for at least, you know, another week, maybe he's back this weekend in some limited capacity. You know, they have to improve defensively. There's been too many, I don't even call them mistakes, but they're not playing sound defense in outfield. And so they needed to shore that up. Mansoor is a very good defensive player, super fast. He gets really good breaks on the ball. And he has confidence in himself, which I think Coach really loves. And so,

0: I think you and I talked about before the beginning of the season. I'm not sure I always believe that Aiden Robbins is a center fielder at the next level.
1: Right.
0: A lot of people disagree with that. But I think it gets the best defender in the toughest place, which is right field at Dish Falk. It gets a lot of speed in center field. And then Anthony Kimpak continue to stay where he belongs, which is in left field, which he's gotten used to. So I think it just shores him up a little bit and allows more defense out, honestly. So
2: Zach Harz mentioned the freshman of the year and Anthony Pack being that guy that he thinks and that kid at A&M possibly being right there. Is this a statistical award or is this something that's voted on?
0: It is voted on by the coaches. And typically, the SIDs will have a say in it as well because some coaches are like, I don't care about that stuff. The coaches cannot vote for your own player, which is interesting. So, you have to truly look at what's going on. And Anthony Pack has absolutely made a case to be freshman of the year. And I think you could also make the case that Sam Cozart's made an impressive yes. case for freshman of the year. But Pack leading the SEC in batting average right now over the rest of the freshmen. Nico Partita from A&M obviously has the home runs. But yeah, it's, you couldn't find a closer race. They're extremely tight. Good OBS. It's yeah. Pack's earned it though, in my opinion as well.
1: Yeah. It's been an interesting, I guess you would say approach for this young man, guy coming out of California, not sure what's all going to happen. And then, he's learning new positions throughout the season, going back to the fall when they played at Dale Diamond, getting a chance to watch him and seeing how he's gone from that point to where he is now batting third in an SEC yeah. lineup and still being able to battle. Yes, his hit streak came to an end, but his on-base streak continues to grow. And he has quality at-bats, and that's the one thing that I continue to be impressed with because there is a lot going on. There's a lot of moving parts. There's a lot playing at the University of Texas, and all he's been able to do is calm the waters and be very consistent with everything that he goes about his work. I guess that's the best way to say it.
0: Yeah, extremely confident in himself. He doesn't believe that the moment is too big. He just takes it as it comes. Some people might say he has his feet in the grass, right? Like mm-hmm. he lives in that moment. And the thing that gets me is he's extremely coachable. Every time you hear a coach talk about him or you hear Tulo talk about it, it's, hey, we want you to work a little bit on this, let the ball travel a little bit further so you can go opposite direction. And he just gets to work. Like he just puts in the work 24/7. And we saw it earlier this year. He made an error in left field. Post game, he's out there shagging balls. Just he wants to get better reading the ball off the bat and understanding those dynamics in left field. He's an incredibly great young man. I mean, if you've ever talked to him, super sweet kid, a lot of confidence, and Texas has a generational star on their hands for sure.
1: Yeah, it's been very, very impressive. I do want to ask you this because the news also came out that A-Rod is going to stay on the left side for the rest of the season. Still dealing with that hand injury, not strong enough, I guess you would say, on the right side as he was expected to be. But he's had some quality at-bats, and then he also faced Jack Bauer, who was throwing damn near 99 miles an hour, almost to 100 the other night, and he was able to stay in there and take some quality at-bats. What were your thoughts when you got the news that was happening?
0: I guess not terribly surprised. If you look at his splits, he's always been a better left-handed hitter. It was more so about, can you see the ball well enough, especially the off-speed or the breaking stuff from that left side, right? Growing up as a switch hitter, because so often you're not looking at it because you're flipping over to the other side. But to me, he's continued to put really good at-bats together, and he just looks like he's getting more confidence and stronger. And I think you start seeing that as he's sitting it the other way. A couple of them are in the air, but he's going to start leveling that out. And I think you're going to see a lot better A-Rod at the plate. Numbers don't necessarily show it, but I think the approach does right now.
1: Well, he had a good day yesterday, and it was something that he needed for confidence-wise, for sure. But I'm going to let you go with this. Tomorrow, UTSA in the house, team that eliminated Texas last year, and a team that is still playing at a very, very high level. Another midweek game, the last one of the year. You got to put your seatbelt on for this one.
2: Revenge.
0: Yeah, I was looking up stats and I forgot. I mean, Texas has lost the last three to UTSA and lost the last four out of five. So, yeah, they need to get over the bird flu. I expected a raucous game, as obviously they're going to travel well, and it's the last Tuesday home game. So
1: yep.
0: It'll be interesting to see what happens.
1: Yeah, I can't wait. Can't wait. I'll be on the call again for SEC Network, so I'll be in the house for sure. As always, man, we appreciate you taking the time and getting up with us, and we'll talk again soon. I'll see you tomorrow.
0: See you tomorrow.
1: All right, brother. There he is, my guy Zach Sim of OrangeBloods.com, breaking down all things Texas Longhorns. Coming up next, the Cowboys and Texans. 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
1: Great stuff from Zach Sim of OrangeBloods.com, talking all things Texas Longhorns. D1 Baseball has and Perfect Game have the Texas Longhorns ranked at number 4. Baseball America gives them the nod at number 3. Busy day tomorrow at the Dish, so make sure you stay locked in. Also, stay locked in all day long as AM 1300 The Zone is your spot all day. Dan Patrick coming up next. And, of course, we've got Colin Cowherd and the voice of the Texas Longhorns, Craig Way, will be doing it, and Bucky and BK after the Craig Way show. The Dallas Cowboys and the Houston Texans are excited about their picks. But most importantly, they're excited about their number ones, as Caleb Downs, one of the smartest football players. We heard last week from Will McClay talking about how he is one of those savants when it comes to football. He knows it. He understands it. He has he's had different defensive coordinators that have spoken to him, that have made the adjustments and are excited for what he brings to the table. And Christian Parker talked about the fact of how he and Caleb Downs hit it off.
14: Hit it off pretty well, even down to his 30 visit coming in here. He was very familiar with what we were going to do. He watched our tape from Philadelphia. Jim Knowles and Matt Guerri, the safeties coach, came up to visit us in Philly during the spring twice when I was there. So a lot of the stuff he was familiar with from the shell system and some of the things, they played a different style, but it was very similar. Talked about some of those things on his visit, talked about his tape, and it's been the same thing last night and today.
1: That dude is unbelievable.
2: When you have conversations with, like, NFL defense coordinators, and the NFL defense coordinators come away going, "Hey, man, this dude is smart." That's amazing.
1: Yep.
2: Like, what? I don't know how he didn't get drafted in those top 10 picks. Like, those guys, he's got attitude about it, by the way. Did you see him talking to Jerry Jones? He said, "I'm going to make them pay for not picking me." And that's what Randy Moss had. Randy Moss cried when Dallas didn't pick him. Because he grew up a Dallas Cowboy fan.
15: And then the Dallas Cowboys cried.
2: Yeah, he made the Dallas Cowboys cry for like 13 years. And that is what I really love about this, is the fact that he got to go where he wanted to go as a fan, but he also got to go with the... I'm trying to find the word. The revenge factor, the fact that 10 teams didn't pick him.
1: Yeah.
2: And he knew that he was a better pick than what they picked. So having that on your back, you know, we said it's the competitive sickness. Sometimes you have to manufacture angst to get the best out of yourself. I don't think he's manufacturing it. I think that he really is truly offended that he was passed over.
1: Well, a lot of people, when you look at what Caleb Downs is, a lot of folks looked at him as the best player in the draft. A lot of people viewed him as that. But it was more about what is your need at a certain position for him to be there. The Raiders probably would have got crucified if they didn't pick Fernando Mendoza.
2: Right.
1: Especially because of the fact that they need one. But they already signed Kirk Cousins to come in and be that gap, that bridge for them. But then you also look at what you said about the Cowboys, and the Cowboys at one point had packaged a deal for the 12th, the 20th, and a fifth round pick to move up to go and get Caleb Downs with the Cleveland Browns. Cleveland Browns said nope, and the Cowboys didn't have to give up anything because it worked out perfectly. And then they got the guys that they wanted. They can move. They ended up getting it and moving up.
2: Right.
1: After the other part of it. But the realization of it all is, the reality was, he won. The Cowboys won because they did not have to do the things that they thought they were going to do to get to that spot.
2: Right. And they lose a couple of fifth round picks and they end up with a couple of fourth round picks.
1: Exactly. So it worked out perfectly. And you start to look around and you say, okay, did this go right? Is this what this was supposed to be? As a Dallas Cowboy fan, and you and I talked about it, it fell perfectly. Speaking of being a Cowboy fan, I got a chance to meet Babe Laufenberg this past weekend.
2: Oh, wow.
1: Pretty cool situation. And he's a lot bigger than what I thought he was. He's a big-time quarterback. He's big. But anyway, you start to look at how it all worked out. Cowboys did what they needed to do. They got the right guy moving to get Caleb Downs. And it was exciting for the Cowboy fans. And then you look at what happened with the Houston Texans. Not only did they get Kalen Rutledge to play that position for them, they also got Caden McDonald. And trying to find the perfect scheme to fit. And McDonald is a guy on the front that is going to be nasty. And D'Amico Ryans talked about him and the fit.
16: Caden is a great football player. And for me, you know, we've had success with smaller defensive linemen. That doesn't necessarily mean that was what we were looking for all the time. Like I've worked with some really good coaches who were able to get the best out of players and the traits that they possess, those smaller guys, explosive traits, they were able to knock back. And we've seen where you start to lose some in the run game. So you get a guy like Caden, who's not only just a big body, but he is an explosive guy. He has the twitch, he has the explosiveness, and he's stout versus the run. Like, that's a bona fide defensive tackle that's going to impact our defense in a major way.
1: The Texans got what they were looking for. The Cowboys got what they needed. And how this is going to work and the expectations. And you know this too, Marcus, because you talked about this. When they picked him, you were like, okay, this is what we thought. This is how we thought they were going to go because of the defense.
15: Wasn't it rumors that they were supposed to pick him in the first round?
1: Yeah.
15: That's what's crazy about it.
2: They thought they could get him in the first round. And their defense is already cold-blooded. You hear me?
1: Yep.
2: Houston's defense is awesome, but now you got a defensive tackle that's unmovable. This guy never goes backwards.
1: Yeah.
2: He never goes backwards. You could double-team him if you want to. That means that Texans are going to have defensive ends on one-on-ones.
1: Yeah.
2: Will Anderson is one of the best in the league.
1: And they re-signed Danielle Hunter. So they have everything that they need in that particular area. But you know as well as I do, when you get to this point and you're looking at your squad and you're trying to project kind of like what we talked about to open the show when you looked at the Texas Longhorns, the projection of what they are. But you look at what's happening with the Texans and you look at the Cowboys and how those pieces came about for both of those squads, you got to be happy.
2: Yeah.
1: There's no way around it.
2: And one of the other things, Harge, is they also, in the fourth round, picked up Fabici Inawahu, the guard from Oklahoma. And listen, that dude is huge. He's 350 pounds, and he's a run blocker. Houston came up on the line of scrimmage, and that's where they were the weakest. We talk about the Cowboys and their weaknesses.
1: Yeah.
2: Houston did the same thing. They got a defensive tackle. They got offensive line help. They got a tight end that was the best ranked blocker in college football. So everybody that they got filled the needs.
1: Right. And that's why everybody was excited about it. That's why when you look at the Cowboys and you look at what they were able to do, but the Texans – the Texans were like, okay.
2: Can you imagine them with a run game?
1: And that's why they're doing what they're doing.
2: They went out and got the MVP of the Super Bowl as a running back.
1: Exactly.
2: And now you got a tight end that's 275 pounds that is a blocker? Yeah. Good Lord.
1: They got some opportunities here, and I really, really can't wait to see. Once football season starts, obviously, it's going to be a different mindset, but very, very impressive haul by both of these organizations. Coming up next, we've got the world's strongest man bringing you his world's strongest take right here on the Morning Kickoff on Sports Radio, AM 1300 The Zone, and always free on the iHeartRadio app.
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1: 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That can only mean one thing. WWE Hall of Famer and World's Strongest Man, D. Mark Henry, brings you his World's Strongest Take. Take it away, big fella.
2: Hard?
1: Yes.
2: You know what time it is?
1: What time is it?
2: It's time for the World's Strongest Take by the World's Strongest Man. Marcus, back then they didn't know me. Now that I'm hot, they all on me. Well, guys, a lot of screaming this weekend. Voice is still fragile, but I'm going to make this happen. I'm going to make it work. The WNBA has been playing this preseason in its early games. And being a newfound Washington Mystics fan, two teams matched up that I had a lot of interest in. And that was the Washington Mystics, of course, and the Atlanta Dream played against each other. And I was anxious to see what Angel Reese would look like with new digs in a new location. She played pretty well, didn't play a ton of minutes. Of course, none of the stars are right now. But the team that I had my eye on was the Washington Mystics. They had two high picks, and then Roy Harmon in the second round was picked by this team that I really suggested. That's what happened, and that's what happened. Lauren Betts did really well. She was ended up being the high point leader of the game. And the other draft pick that they had, who Texas played against, Ole Miss, Cody McMahon, played pretty good too. But guys, a lot of people were like, well, Rory, she's a great defensive player, but in against the pros, you know, she's not really like a scorer. Well, she was 3 of 3 and ended up with 6 points. four assists, and a steal. Shocker. Rory Harmon played really well and didn't play the max amount of minutes at guard, but after the game, the coach shouted out Rory Harmon, her effort and leadership of the team. Sound familiar? Some players are just meant to lead. And Rory Harmon, I 100% think that she will get her chance at starting for that team because of her leadership abilities and the fact that she plays relentless defense. My take is this, that this is going to be a team that's going to surprise a lot of teams in the WNBA. It's a brand new team. You have a dominant center. You have a forward guard in Cody McMahon, who we saw here in Austin. She went for 26 against Texas. With Texas's defense and the score 26 points, yeah, you're pretty special. And then you have Rory Harmon. I think that this is going to be a team that's going to shock the WNBA. Hard, what say you?
1: When you say shock the WNBA, does that mean?
2: Between being a division winner or right there?
1: Interesting. Because the Mystic, I mean,
2: they're not expected to do much.
1: Ding, ding.
2: And but when you bring in the number one pick, and you bring in two picks that were stars in their own right, I think that you fixed a lot of your problem. Now you need to melt. You need to gel. And I feel like, you know, they only play like three or four games. So, you know, let them get 10 games under their belt.
1: I'm intrigued by this because I truly want to see how this is going to play out. Not because I don't believe in Rory or whatever is going on with that team. It's just you start looking at the roster and the team and what the expectations are and how they're expected to win. It's fun, not funny, but I just want to see how good this team can truly be because, to your point, they weren't one of the better teams in last year's season because they finished the season 16-28. So you're believing that this is going to be that much of a flip for them to be able to contend for the conference title or to get into the playoffs? You think they get into the playoffs?
2: I think they get into the playoffs.
1: Okay.
2: And the number one reason is the fact that they brought in everything that was a weakness. They were poor defensively. You bring in a shot blocker and a number one defender in the post, and you bring in a number one defender at guard. And then you go out and you get a scorer. Cody McMahon is a pure scorer. She's deceptive in her strength. And when she came here to Austin, there was nobody on their team that can stop her, including Madison Booker, including Rory Harmon.
1: Mm-hmm.
2: So they were elite of elite. So you mean to tell me that you don't think that they possibly can have a big upswing? And Lauren Betts is no slouch in the post. You know, if you can get her the ball and get her easy shots, get in a rhythm, you know, she had double-digit points, and she's going to get better.
1: Yep. But you open the season against the New York Liberty, tough. You second game is going to be against the Indiana Fever, tough. The Dallas Wings, tough, because they got Paige Beckers, they got AZ Foot. They just played here last night, and they beat the Las Vegas Aces last night. Tough one. Seattle Storm is a really good basketball team.
2: Yes, they are.
1: The Sparks is tough. Chicago Sky, eh. Then you got the Atlanta Dream. You just mentioned them. They beat them. So there's an opportunity there. I'm not saying it ain't possible. And that's right. I use the word ain't, folks.
2: It's all right.
1: But it's going to be a tough road for them. It's going to be a tough road for them. I look forward to it because of what you said, too, with Lauren Betts, what she brings to the table. Now, I guess my question would be, would you put Lauren Betts into the rookie of the year conversation? In the
2: way WWE? Too early.
1: You just told me the Washington Mystics going to make the playoffs.
2: Well, I'm looking at scoring is what gets you rookie of the year. I mean, not how many shots you block. Ask Wimby. Wimby blocking seven shots a game.
1: It ain't over yet. They haven't announced the MVP yet.
2: They
1: haven't announced the MVP yet.
15: He is a finalist.
1: He is a finalist.
2: He is a finalist.
1: Yeah, and he scored points. So we'll see.
2: Well, let's see. We'll just put it right there.
1: Yeah, we'll leave it at that. And then we'll once the season starts, we'll have this conversation.
2: But I'm going to a Mystics game. I can promise you that.
1: Okay. When we come back, Kentucky Derby. That's right. Derby time had a first. And we'll talk all about it right here on the Morning Kickoff on Sports Radio, AM 1300 The Zone, and always free in the iHeartRadio app.

0: You heard it right there. Sheree DeVoe was the first female trainer to win the Kentucky Derby in 152 races. It happened this past weekend. Golden Tempo wins the race that finished at 23-1 odds. Came from behind to win. What an exciting, exciting race. My horse, Further Ado, finished 11th in the Kentucky Derby. There was a lot of folks that kept saying, I'm going to pick So Happy. Well, So Happy finished 9th. Beat my horse. But what a fun 2 minutes of horse racing.
1: Man, so you say there's a chance.
0: There's always a chance.
1: And you mentioned the fact that the odds were against them, which leads me back to the face. I can see Danny Davis somewhere right now going, Mark, stop it. They're not gonna bust a grape. Well, they didn't think that this horse would bust a grape. And what happened? When?
0: So if you just keep saying it and keep saying it, then
1: that's going to make it true. You got to speak it into existence.
0: It'll make it work.
1: You got to speak.
0: If I do it every year, hey, I believe that one of those years is
1: one
0: going
1: day,
0: to,
1: the horse
0: Cowboys
1: you
0: are winning the Super Bowl.
1: Just speak it.
0: Just
1: Cowboys
0: keep
1: are going to win.
0: Keep saying it.
1: I need all y'all out there to say it with us. Yeah. The Cowboys are going to win the Super Bowl, and then we'll do it.
2: Stupid? Are you stupid?
0: Michael Irvin just said, hey, we are not going to win, but we are going to give great effort, and that's going to be part of the discussion. outstanding stuff right there. Kentucky Derby, it's over now. Got to wait. There's a, you know, now they're going to try to go for Triple Crowns and all this other stuff for the next race, so we'll be excited for the next couple of weeks, and then we'll get right back at it again.
1: Man, I'm going to tell you, an underrated weekend of sport is the Kentucky Derby. People that travel for sports, you go to the national championship, you go to the NBA finals, you have got to spend a weekend at the Kentucky Derby. It'll be one of the best things you ever did, I promise you. I've been 3 or 4 times. I lived there. I was a parade marshal in the Kentucky Derby before. What a great experience to be on the infield, to also get to meet all of the dignitaries that come to the Kentucky Derby. So it's an awesome weekend.
0: Yep. What a great weekend for those that participate and those that lost money. I feel bad for you because I talked to most of you. I talked to a lot of you this
1: Your
0: past
1: cousin.
0: Weekend. Yeah, there's a lot of them that did not have success. Speaking of success, tonight, the NBA playoffs tip off once again. We are in the semifinals of East Conference. The 76ers will take on the New York Knicks. And believe me, I believe that everyone is picking the New York Knicks to beat the 76ers. Not so fast, my friend. I think I might ride with the 76ers. Not sure yet. I'll wait and figure it out a little bit later today. Also tonight, the Timberwolves will be traveling to San Antonio to take on the Spurs. Wembanyama leads the team 25 points, 11 and a half rebounds, and 3.1 assists throughout the season. Then you also look at what Julius Randle was able to do, 21.1, 6.7 rebounds, and 5 assists a game, which is outstanding for Julius Randle. But you look at what they are. The Spurs are 32-8 at home. 32-8, they're a 13.5-point favorite. The reason why they are that high of a favorite is because Dante DiVincenzo is out with the torn Achilles, and Ant-Man Anthony Edwards is supposed to be out as well. They left him as questionable as of right now, but we'll see what ends up happening. I don't think he's going to be able to play in the first. I know he probably won't play tonight. And if he does, that's going to be interesting.
1: Their coach is going to get fired. The medical staff is going to get fired. Everybody going to get fired if they play him. Like,
0: and what if he does what Wimby does and bring in outside counsel?
1: Well, Wimby got hit on the chin. He didn't get a hyperextension where you got to go run 3 miles of sprinting up and down the court and making lateral movements and explosive movements.
2: And also, Wimby, it didn't work that he got... It didn't work. He still didn't play.
0: No, he played when he got back.
2: When he got back.
0: That's what I'm saying. He brought in the council when they were trying to not let him play in game 3. They weren't going to let him play. The NBA wasn't. That's why he brought in his own neurologist to make sure that he could get into the game. So
2: yeah, I only see one star. I don't see 5.
0: Exactly.
1: Yeah, but this would be a travesty for him to play in either of these first 2 or 3 games. Like, give it another week, man.
2: I will bring up the name Brandon Roy.
1: Oof.
0: Well, he didn't have no ligaments in his knees anyway. He was bone on bone anyway. He was somebody, if you go back and look at his medical, how did he survive as long as he did to do what he did once he got into the
1: Sean NBA? Levinston.
0: Yeah. Well, that was the worst. That was compounded. That was terrible by Sean Livingston. But if you had to pick tonight, you going with the Knicks or you going with the Sixers?
1: Man, I got to go with the Knicks. I just out of love, you know what I'm saying? Yep. Like, that's the East Coast team. And I just think that Brunson, he played bigger when his back was against the wall.
0: Yep.
1: And before, they were picking on him. They were like, well, we're just going to shoot over the top. But the difference between the guards that he'll play now is they're closer to his size.
0: Well, so he can't keep up with Maxi. So if he tries to stay in front of Maxi, Maxi going to blow right past him.
1: Yeah, Maxi is also...
0: And Edge come going to eat him up too.
1: They cannot take the body in. That's Big Body Bronson right there. He going to bully them like he bully everybody else.
0: I can't wait for that matchup tonight. Marcus, who you got tonight? Man, you heard us talking about this.
1: Yeah.
2: Yeah, I it's just a tough one. I take the Knicks.
0: All right. Marcus, too. I'm going with the 76ers tonight. I know that we're all going with the Spurs, so I ain't even going to ask y'all
1: don't
0: that.
1: Even ask.
2: Yeah, I've been going with the Spurs halfway through the season.
1: And they can play the 89 Bulls. I'm going with the Spurs.
0: Man, what a great show. What a way to start our week off. If you missed any parts of the show, get over to our podcast page. Also, check out our interview with Bill Bellamy. 40 minutes of straight Bill Bellamy. Outstanding stuff as always. For Mark Henry, for Marcus, I'm Harbaugh Harge. And just remember this, don't believe everything you see, because even salt looks like sugar. Peace.
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3: 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And you know what's shocking? 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

He's a Texas legend, a Hall of Fame broadcaster, the voice of the Texas Longhorns, and your host of the Craig Way Show. Here he is now, Craig Way.

FCU Dish Falk Field. It's the Texas Longhorns against the Mississippi State Bulldogs in the opener of the three-game weekend SEC Series. Here's the payoff pitch to Garrick Fry. Swing and a miss. Struck him out. Strikeout number 11 for Dylan Villanis, and out of trouble in the top of the fifth. The 2-2 delivery. Swung on and the ball hit toward right center, a sinking liner, it'll fall in. Rounding third, Mansoor will score. The Longhorns add a second run as both the center fielder, Aiden Teal, and the right fielder, Jacob Parker, closed, but neither could get to the ball. A seeing eye, nice shot to the right center field gap by Aiden Robbins. He picks up RBI number 47, and the Longhorns now lead 2-0. The pitch. Swung on, and that's lined in the left field. It'll fall for a base hit. Robbins around third. He'll score. Anthony Pack Jr. comes through again. An opposite field RBI single, and it's now 3-0 Texas. Atlanta's ready. Here's the pitch. And that is strike three called. Got him looking. Dylan Villanis matches his career high in strikeouts. He has a new career high in pitches thrown. He has thrown six shutout innings here in the series opener. One ball, two strikes, two outs, the 1-2 pitch. And that is strike three called, and that's the ball game. Sam Cozart does Sam Cozart things. He strikes out the side in the ninth, and the Longhorns take the series opener from the Mississippi State Bulldogs. The final score, Texas 3, Mississippi State 1. The 2-1 pitch. Swung on, and that's lined into right field, a base hit. Mansoor scores around third. Robbins hits to the plate. He'll score. Stopping at third base is Carson Tinney. Anthony Pack Jr. with an RBI single to plate a pair. And the Longhorns have climbed back into this ball game. It's 5-3 and still nobody out. Stretch in the 2-2. Swung on and a ground ball through on the right side of base hit. This will tie the score. Tinney scores. Robbins scores. The Longhorns have erased the early 5-0 deficit. Adrian Rodriguez, RBIs 25 and 26 for the guy who wears number 24. And we start all over at 5-5. The pitch. Swung on, and that is a fair ball down the left field line. It got past Reese. Two runs will score. Casey Borba with an RBI double to plate a pair.

0: Bell got him looking. Reese not liking the call. It's right on the inside corner. Brent Krausen with a strikeout to end the frame in the sixth. Cozart with a nod of the head into the windup and the 1-2 pitch. Swung on, a fly ball, sinking liner to right. Coming up, Aiden Robbins to make the catch in right field, and that will end the ball game. Final score this afternoon, the Texas Longhorns 11, the Mississippi State Bulldogs 6. The Longhorns take 2 out of 3 from Mississippi State. Quite the turnaround yesterday. And the Texas Longhorns, with that win, win the series. And as a result of that, the Longhorns move their overall record to 35-10. And not only that, at 15-8 in SEC play, they are still tied for second place in the conference, along with Texas A&M still chasing Georgia. Georgia closing in on the regular season title. But an important turnaround for Texas yesterday from the national perspective that we'll get into. Good afternoon, everybody. Welcome to the program here on Sports Radio AM 1300 The Zone, and where you can always listen to us absolutely free of charge on the iHeartRadio app. My name is Craig Way. Glad to have you with us. The producer, Jay Kerman, alongside, who put together that montage. Now, you went down to Houston for the weekend, correct? Were you down over the weekend?
1: That's right. That's okay. Right.
0: All right. So, had you not left yet when this game was played, or were you hearing some of them drive back? I don't know how your schedule worked.
1: No, I hadn't left yet when the game was played. I actually ended up coming back this morning. But,
0: oh, did you?
1: Yeah,
0: okay.
1: Yeah, early start. But it's why you don't turn off the game after the first inning. That's for certain. I saw a lot of Twitter takes that a lot of people want back after that tough start for Luke Harrison and company. And in his defense, right, maybe a strike call goes a different way, and he's able to get through that thing. But credit the resilience of Texas, and they find yet another way to win another SEC series. Top 10 series have been Jim Schlossnagel's friends since he got here.
0: Yeah, I got a giggle out of it as well. Obviously, you heard me chuckle just then. Yesterday, when the game was over, I kind of hustled and changed clothes over and went over to the Alumni Center on the UT campus to MC the National Football Foundation and College Football Hall of Fame's High School Scholar Athlete Banquet, where scholar athlete football players from around the area, several names you were probably familiar with, guys that you'd seen, were honored, one per school in the area. And then there were scholarships given to several 1,000 scholarships and then three $1,200 scholarships. It's a great event put on every year. But when I went over to get ready to do this, I did catch a couple of the musings on X, a couple of tweets. One was from our old pal Kirk Bowles from the Houston Chronicle, who after the top of the first, when Mississippi State scored 5 runs, he said the Longhorns, I think it was something like the Longhorns rallied from trailing by 6 against Sam Houston the other night, but Mississippi State is not Sam Houston. So naturally, when the Longhorns rallied, people were said, this aged like milk, and we're all over Kirk for about it. And then there was somebody else who responded to that, and also just, it's strange. Every game, I post on social media just a shot of the ballpark or maybe the scorecards or whatever, just to let people know where they can find the game. It's not any kind of commentary on what's going to happen or anything like that. I just say finale of the 3-game series. And one guy felt compelled enough after to comment on that, just my scene setter, to say, well, Harrison's proven he can't do it again, and blah, blah, blah. It went on and so forth. So, yeah, I don't respond to those because I know people probably feel a little funny after that when the game turns around. There's no point in rubbing their noses in it and say, oh, that didn't work, you know, whatever. There's enough people out there doing that anyway. So I'm sure they noticed it and all that kind of stuff. But you know what? Linda and I had this conversation the other day. It's kind of what fandom is all about. Fandom is like that. I'll give you an example of it. There was the other night we were watching a Dodger game, and they were trailing. We're not going. They were going into the bottom of the ninth, and she had a feeling they were going to rally and win. I wasn't as confident about it, and they did.

0: they rallied and won. And she was making fun. She goes, I just had a feeling about it. And I said, yeah, I mean, no. I guess it was the other way around. That's what it was. She didn't normally. She's much more confident that they're going to turn around than I am. And when they came to the plate, it was Kyle Tucker coming to the plate. And he's been in a slump. He's really struggled, really, from the outset. But he came up. And she said, I am not confident about this. And I completely understood it. But I had a feeling because he's facing a right-hander that he was due. And he did. He got the game-winning hit. And I playfully said to her, and you didn't have confidence. She was like, well, wait, I was just saying that. And I said, I know. It's fandom. It's fandom. That tells me that, you know, she's a big fan, obviously. And so it's usually the other way around. She usually has a lot more confidence than I did. In fact, she said she felt pretty confident even after the five runs had been scored in the top of the first that Texas would have time. She was smart enough and knew that Mississippi State's bullpen had been taxed by the first two games.
1: Those quality at bats.
0: Yes, and she did, and they didn't. They were going to be lean on that, and they don't have great depth in their bullpen. That's the one thing that Brian O'Connor is going to try to, you know, fix after the first year. They're a great offensive club, and they've got some pretty good starting pitching. But, you know, other than the closer, they struggle with the bullpen. And the Longhorns rallied back to win the game. So, yeah, you could see a path to where they could turn it around. Keith even made that comment on the air, Keith Moreland. He said, there's a pathway to turn this thing around, seeing how they could do it. And sure enough, they did. In case you missed it, as you heard in the montage, the Longhorns were down 5-0 after a half inning of play. It's the third time in, I guess it was 2.5 weeks, that the Longhorns faced a crooked number deficit going to bat in the bottom of the first.
1: Yeah, I think I've been on the board every time except for Sunday.
0: There was the Texas A&M Corpus Christi game, where the Islanders scored 5 in the top of the first, and Texas was down 5-0. They came back and won. There was the game on Tuesday night against Sam Houston. They were down 3-0 before they picked up a bat in the bottom of the first. They were down 8-2 and 9-3 before they rallied back to win that on the Carson Tinney walk-off home run, 15-14. And then yesterday, they were down 5-0. It was a grand slam in the top of the first inning off of Luke Harrison. And like you said, there was a pitch or two that might have been able to get him out of the inning because all 5 runs scored after 2 outs. But undaunted, they went back to work. I think it was 37 or 38 minutes, the total length of the at-bat in the bottom of the third, when Texas scored 9 runs. And it started with 3 passes. There were 3 consecutive walks. There was also a double steal involved there. But 3 consecutive walks, and then Tinney hit by a pitch. That brought in a run. That was his RBI for the weekend. Carson didn't have a hit in the weekend, and that was highly unusual, but it's also a compliment to the other guys who came through.
1: Keep the line moving.
0: And they did. And Aiden Robbins had his 200th career hit in that 9-run third. Adrian Rodriguez had a big hit. Casey Borba did. Ethan Mendoza now has kind of turned it back around for him. They had plenty of hits going on. Temo Becerra, who's been red hot of late. And even after the 9 runs were posted, then Luke Harrison kind of turned it around and wound up striking out 9 batters, made it through 5 innings, threw 102 pitches.
1: And threw a long lull in his start.
0: Yeah. Anybody that was watching the telecast, because it was on ESPN yesterday, so anybody who's watching, I hope they saw what was going on in the Texas bullpen during the 9-run third, when he was down there just trying to stay loose, and his bullpen mates are all dancing and jumping up and down and keeping him fired up. And he talked about it. We're going to hear him talk about it in the post-game conversation he had with Keith Moreland coming up. We're going to hear that. We're also going to hear from Jeff Schlossnagel today. So the Longhorns win the game, and he went in 11-6, and now comes the final 2 weeks of the regular season. The final non-conference game of the regular season tomorrow night against a really good UTSA team that is leading the American Athletic Conference. We have only to look back a year to see how good they can be. And sure enough, Patrick Hallmark's team won the regional in Austin ending the Longhorn season. They went to the Super Regional where they were knocked out by UCLA. But they're on a roll now. And Texas will play them tomorrow night. So this isn't going to be one of those Tuesday things where the coaches mutually agree to cancel a non-conference game because it might hurt the RPI of one team or another. No. That's not happening. Keep an eye on College Station, see if that A&M Prairie View A&M game goes through tomorrow night. And it might, because A&M, like Texas, lost a game to the rainout thing, and they might just want to have the game off of that. But Texas-UTSA will be tomorrow night on 103.1 FM. We'll have it 6:15 with the pregame start time, 6:30 with the first pitch. We'll talk more college baseball. The new rankings are out. We'll get to that. We've got to get to some NBA because the game sevens are now in the books. One real eye-opening surprise and a couple not so much. So we got a lot to get to here on the program. Glad to have you with us. We do have Inconceivable as well. 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

0: Okay, I am curious about something here. I know why you're bumping back with Elton John's number one hit from 1975, Philadelphia Freedom, which, by the way, Sir Elton said it was a throwaway song. It was a song he created for the world team tennis team, the Philadelphia Freedoms. And they asked him to compose a song. Because if you listen and follow the lyrics, it's kind of nonsensical, really. It doesn't make a lot of sense other than the fact that it's a catchy tune for the tennis team.
1: Reminds me of Billy Joel's thoughts on We Didn't Start the Fire.
0: Yeah, except his was more of a timeline. You know, he was able to
1: but
0: say...
1: But he had a similar disdain for it.
0: Yeah, he did. He did. That's why I've always said, I think he could do a sequel to it and take it all the way through the modern times. Can you imagine him, you know, commenting on COVID or some of the other things?
1: Influencers.
0: Yeah, you know. So, anyway, my point is this. How familiar were you with that song?
1: Well, a little bit. I did a little Elton John deep dive in the time following the movie Rocket Man, which was a mediocre movie, but it gave me a better appreciation for Elton's music.
0: Right, right. I did not see the movie today. Is that song in the movie?
1: No, it wasn't in the movie. So I went looking for more Elton John.
0: I got you. Okay. Yeah, it was a number one hit, but it wasn't really intended that way. But a lot of songs are like that, you know? A lot of them you think are... nothing songs. You know, I've heard that Paul McCartney used to refer to a lot of the Beatles songs as plastic songs. He's a plastic song man. You even hear him on an outtake, plastic song man.
1: Is that how he felt about Glass Onion? You know, something like that?
0: Well
1: maybe not that.
0: That's
1: one.
0: George Harrison. He probably wasn't going to riff on that too much and added a good jazzy riff to it. No, it was a lot of some of the pop arena things.
1: 8 days early. A week.
0: Yeah, yeah. Some of those. And then especially as they got some of the pop reading ones later in the catalog that didn't fit with the direction that their music was going, he would say a plastic song, that kind of thing. But it was a number one hit, and they're feeling pretty good in Philly these days after what happened over the weekend. We'll get to that in a moment as we look at the NBA. First of all, let's talk Game 7s. Cleveland-Toronto. It wound up being the most predictable series of them all because the home team won every single time. That's why it pays to have home court advantage if you can get it. And Cleveland got it, and they pulled away, and they win Game 7. And Kenny Atkinson, the head coach of the Cavs, talked about the impact that the lifetime Longhorn for all of 1 year for the Texas Longhorns, Jared Allen, had on this series and his team.
2: Man, I mean, really took us over the top, right? That third quarter performance, best I've seen him. Coached him a long time. Known him for lots, it's the best I've seen him. The offensive rebound, and then it just, you know, we needed the inside scoring. We needed someone else to step up besides James and Don. He was just absolutely incredible tonight.
0: It was Jared Allen's first ever Game 7. And he had 14, you heard Atkinson refer to that third quarter, 14 points and 10 rebounds in the third quarter. Five of those were offensive rebounds. And Cleveland outscored Toronto 38-19 during that period. That's when they took over the game.
1: There was no answer.
0: Oh, and Jarrett had 22 points and 19 rebounds. My broadcast partner on Longhorn Basketball, I'll get to it in a minute. First, I want to hear from Jarrett and his thoughts on, he started hearing these MVP chants that were coming around. He was asked, hey, when's the last time you heard an MVP chant?
3: Probably from the bench, jokingly. Got a little nervous out there. You know, I thought it was Don receiving the MVP chants.
0: He's a nice guy and was an outstanding player. What I started to say was, he had a really good year at Texas. And then, of course, it made sense that he was going to go to the NBA draft. But some folks had some questions about him, including the Brooklyn Nets. And, of course, my broadcast partner, Eddie Oren, had seen him firsthand. And Eddie is normally a very dispassionate person. He's very analytical. He's incredibly thorough on his scouting reports and things like that he does. But he kind of had to talk some of the people who were on the Nets staff at the time into taking a serious enough look at Jared Allen. They questioned, you know, how tough he would be and how mobile he would be and could he be physical and all this stuff. And I think Eddie said, oh, yeah, you'll see it when you get him in there. And they ended up drafting him. He played really well for them, and they ended up trading him to Cleveland, and now he's having a monster spell with the Cavaliers and was the biggest part of them closing out Game 7. So Cleveland is on to the second round. And as the number four seed, they're going to be taking on the one seed. That's no surprise. The weird thing is that the one seed, Detroit, was down 3-1 to Orlando. And Detroit held serve in Game 5 and won on their home floor. We said this the other day, Jake, that if you're the underdog in a 7-game series, meaning you don't have home court advantage, and you get up 3-1, if you can't close it out on the road, you better be sure to close it out at home in Game 6. You don't want to get it to Game 7 back on the higher seed's home floor. That's exactly what happened. And Detroit came back, and Cade Cunningham was a big part of it, and J.B. Bickerstaff talked about his team's resilience as Detroit completely turned that game around, or that series around, to end up winning Game 7 at home. They wipe out the 3-1 deficit. Cade Cunningham had big games all the way through. Even when they lost, he had some big games. But he had 32 points yesterday for the second straight game after setting a franchise record by scoring 45 in Game 5. So he certainly did his job. But Bickerstaff also talked about the entire team being able to find the inner strength, the resiliency to bounce back from down 3-1.
4: I mean, it's expected. And that's the amount of belief that we have in this group. This is a special group, and, you know, you can't count us out. No matter the circumstances, no matter the situation, I like our chances to fight our way back. I thought we did a hell of a job of that, obviously, this series.
0: Yeah, so it's going to be interesting. Detroit and Cleveland now meeting, the 1 versus the 4, the higher seeds advance, but they both faced adversity. In Cleveland's case, it was just a matter of they couldn't win a road game, and they're going to have to win a road game if they're going to win the next round because Detroit has home court advantage.
1: Might that have something to do with the foul-tempting style of one of their superstars?
0: Yeah, it happens. it's part of that. And then you get the unexpected result. Philly-Boston. So Philly gets up. Or Boston is up 3-1, ready to close it out. They're up 13 points in the third quarter of Game 5 at home.
1: I turned to my friend at that point. I said, man, Mazzulla's a real good coach. I this exact quote. Moments before disaster.
0: I do think he's a good coach.
1: I do, too. I didn't think he coached a good series.
0: But, boy, did it turn around. And Philly rallied from down 13 in Game 5. They won. They got it back to Philly for Game 6. They won. It got to the Game 7, and still you thought Boston was going to handle them. They had a double-digit lead in the first half. But then the Celtics, I don't know if it got too comfortable with them shooting threes. And a lot was made out of the fact I think they were like 60 of 180 in the series overall. That's 33%. It's not awful. But down the stretch of the game, when they needed something else inside, they couldn't get it because Joel Embiid really kind of took over the game.
1: Yeah, Pritchard went cold,
0: yep,
1: which hurt them a lot. Shireman, who they leaned on a lot during the season, was benched for large stretches of this series. I didn't really understand why.
0: Yeah.
1: And obviously Jason Tatum, when he tweaked that knee, it threw off the rhythm of the way they won the first few games, which was heavy, heavy minutes for Brown and Tatum. That's not how they got to the playoffs, obviously, with Tatum being sidelined most of the year. So they just never really found the formula and stuck with it.
0: Yeah, and then for Philadelphia, I mean, Embiid fought through the sore knee and getting through all of that.
1: Yeah, well, and Maxey was outstanding.
0: And he was. The former, I don't think they go by Colonels anymore, South Garland High. He's from South Garland there in the Dallas area. But Tyrese Maxey was huge. And they had some big efforts, some big performances there.
1: The Titans of South Garland.
0: Yeah, they changed their name. They were the Colonels forever, and then I think wanted to be more culturally appropriate because their logo was like an old Confederate colonel type thing. When I was up doing high school football in the Dallas-Fort Worth area, they still went by Colonels back in the day. But anyway, Nick Nurse, the head coach of the Sixers, was asked about how his team was able to respond to these runs that the Celtics had throughout the game.
5: Well, the first thing I want to say is that it's really good for us to go through that and respond to it. I mean, it's good to like have that experience it's going to be like that in the playoffs. Like you're going to be in a tight game and it's going to be super loud. And you probably see me. I was really trying hard to get the guys' attentions to get them moved in places, and you just can't do it sometimes. And you just have to play through it. But I thought, I think we handled it just enough. Right. But I think it's really good for us to experience it.
0: Yeah. The first time ever Philadelphia has won a series after trailing 3-1. The first time ever Boston has lost a series after leading 3-1. I remember back in the early 80s, I think it was 81, might have been 84, 84. When the Sixers were the defending champs, and I think they had a 3-1 lead on the Celtics, Boston comes back and wins, and they win Game 7. And that was, or maybe it was when Philadelphia's winning and the Boston fans were chanting Beat LA. That's when the Beat LA chant was born, you know, that kind of thing. But it was the first time for Philly to win a series after being down 3-1, and it's the first time for the Celtics to lose a series after being up 3-1, and there is a big pall over New England. Right now.
1: Well, you think about the Celtics the last few years, you have the one run to the NBA Finals.
0: Yeah.
1: And the rest of the seasons, they were knocked off as a higher seed.
0: Yeah. Yeah. So, and we'll hear more from the principals in this coming up. I did want to add one other thing. After Orlando had the 3-1 series lead, after that, and had it slip away against Detroit, the Magic didn't waste any time. This morning, they fired the coach, Jamal Mosley.
1: Well, I mean, when you're picked to win 58 games before the season and you're in the play-in tournament, I guess that puts you on the hot seat.
0: Yeah, you know, they had the rebuild. They made the playoffs each of the last three seasons, but failed to advance past the first round in any of those.
1: Yeah.
0: He was 189 and 221 overall.
1: And when you lose a series from 3-1 up, you lost the battle of the adjustments, that's for sure. I mean, you can't chalk it all up to coaching, but I would say Mosley was outcoached by his good friend J.B. Bickerstaff in this series. Losing Franz Wagner didn't help.
0: Yeah, so the new head coach, not yet named, everybody's zeroing in on Billy Donovan. Everybody.
1: Why? It's such a young team. He can come in and kind of take them to the next level?
0: A, he just left Chicago.
1: Oh, the Sunshine State connection.
0: And C, that's it. Won the back-to-back national titles as coach of the Florida Gators and now right back there in Central Florida. It kind of makes sense. So I don't think anybody's going to be surprised if that happens, but we'll see how that works. All right, up next, and we'll have more NBA coming up next hour, as well as more Longhorn baseball conversations and things. But on next, we bring Inconceivable on a Monday here on Sports Radio AM 13 Under the Zone and the iHeartRadio app.
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22: Inconceivable. Inconceivable. Inconceivable. Inconceivable.
23: You keep using the word. I don't think it means what you think it means.
0: Well, with an inconceivable Monday, good place to start is the fast food junk food update. And if we're starting the fast food junk food update, what better place to start than the Golden Arches?
1: We haven't been there in a while.
0: I haven't.
1: I was talking about Weave since the Big Arch. They rejected our ideas. Now we need to be a little more careful.
0: I think that's the last time I went to a McDonald's was in Nashville during the SEC tournament, only because I hadn't tried the Big Arch. I did, was summarily unimpressed with that.
1: Yeah. I think I picked up a coffee not too long ago, but anyway.
0: Okay. Well, now, and I didn't know this. Maybe you knew this, because the nation has been drawn to its attention to the war going on with Iran, right? So that's been going on. But did you know there's a fast food war going on right now? All the fast food, the major fast food outlets are coming up with all these offers and prices and things like that. So there is a fast food war underway.
1: That's good for the consumer.
0: Yeah. Well, McDonald's firing back its latest salvo. They have six bold new menu items. See if any of these
1: That's a lot.
0: Yeah. One is called a fiery hot honey bacon McCrispy.
1: That's the newest fad, hot honey. Allison loves hot honey.
0: Really?
1: Yeah.
0: Is it hot like it's spicy?
1: It's honey with a kick. Exactly.
0: Okay.
1: It's not my thing either.
0: Yeah. Anyway, so it's a chicken sandwich and it's got bacon. It looks good. And I don't mind honey. I like honey on certain things. I like it on a biscuit or with peanut butter on a sandwich or something like that. That wouldn't work for you.
1: But you lost me.
0: Yeah, right. But the hot honey, the spicy thing kind of scares me a little bit. Okay. They also have a smoky chipotle chicken wrap.
1: Okay.
0: Have any interest for you there?
1: Is it, if it's anything like the snack wrap, I'd give it a try. Their snack wrap that kind of crops up from time to time is okay.
0: Crispy chicken, fresh greens, Monterey Jack cheese, and a robust smoky chipotle sauce in a warm tortilla.
1: You know, it sounds like something Subway had a few years ago.
0: Yeah, probably so. Okay. How about internationally inspired kimchi fries?
1: Oh.
0: First of all, do you know what kimchi is?
1: I think is it a cabbage or a...
0: It's like a Korean coleslaw.
1: Yeah.
0: So to speak.
1: I've had it.
0: All right. So...
1: It's not for everybody.
0: This is, yeah. Loaded kimchi fries. They're classic crispy fries topped with a tangy fermented kimchi, a drizzle of creamy sriracha aioli, and a sprinkle of fresh green onions. Okay. So they got that going. Tropical mango pineapple smoothie. Now,
1: wow.
0: I love smoothies. Linda made me one last night, a berry and banana one, when I came home after I was in the mood for a smoothie, and she pulled out the old Vitamix and put me together a smoothie. Did a great job with that. I'm not a mango guy.
1: No.
0: It's not. Pineapple? I love pineapple. Just not on board with mango. They have a savory black pepper bacon burger. Okay.
1: Mm-hmm. Does that have a onion ring on it? I guess that's too similar to the Big Arch if it does.
0: It does not. It has their beef patty, crispy bacon, melted white cheddar, fresh onions, and what they say is a rich black pepper sauce on a toasted artisan bun.
1: Okay.
0: All right.
1: So interesting.
0: Yeah. All right. So there's that. And then they have a zesty sweet chili chicken McWrap. Okay.
1: Okay, so everything's got like the same trend right now. The trend is sweet heat.
0: Yeah.
1: And that's what all those items have.
0: If you were planning to go on a Royal Caribbean cruise, you need to know just to update you on something. They had a deal happen the other day. It was last Thursday, in fact, a few days ago. Royal Caribbean guests at the Royal Beach Club in Nassau in the Bahamas had a rather disappointing day. The ongoing national elections in the Bahamas led to a ban on alcohol sales for the entire day on the island, which passengers apparently had no prior knowledge of.
1: Hang on. They banned alcohol sales in order so people would vote?
0: Or vote sober, I suppose. I don't know. So the passengers are on the cruise. You know, it's one of the ports of call. You stop there, you're going, can't get a Bahama Mama or a Bahama Papa. Or any of those other kind of drinks. Can't get a daiquiri or whatever. So they were pretty unhappy, the guests were. So
1: democracy works in strange ways.
0: It does. Royal Caribbean issued them a 100% refund as an onboard credit. So that was cool. That was nice of them to do that with the alcohol ban being what it was. Okay, back to food and ballpark food. Our good friend, CB. Sent this to it. You know, the Seattle Mariners retired Randy Johnson's number the other day. You remember what his number was when he played?
1: 51?
0: Yeah. So in celebration of that, the Mariners are now serving a 51-inch hot dog, which they call the Big Unit.
1: That's great.
0: First of all, there's a sports bar in Phoenix also, and I actually love the name of it. It's owned by Alice Cooper, believe it or not, the rock star. The name of the sports bar? Alice Cooperstown.
1: That's awesome. They got memorabilia in there?
0: Yeah. So they're serving the big unit. So they have the dog can be ordered two ways. The standard way, ketchup, mustard, relish on a whole baguette. Or you can go with what they like to call the bases loaded. Ah, you're speaking my language. Includes, get ready for this. Ketchup. I'm not a big ketchup on the hot dog fan, but I'm okay with that. Ketchup, mustard, relish, chili, bacon, onions, sauerkraut, cheddar cheese, cheese sauce, tomatoes, jalapenos, and honestly, it's possible they say they might be forgetting something.
1: Yeah.
0: And if that wasn't enough, they even give you a side of French fries. It's $20.
1: Forgot the bird feathers.
0: Yeah. They say the dog is really good. It's a beef hot dog, and it's really good, so all that kind of stuff.
1: You almost have to share that with somebody.
0: Yeah, I think so. I don't think I'd... I know I wouldn't have it with the jalapenos. I can't handle those. And I probably wouldn't have the ketchup. Everything else? Mustard, relish, chili, bacon, onions, sauerkraut, cheddar cheese, cheese sauce, and tomatoes. I'm down.
1: Got enough cheese for you?
0: I can do it. I can do it. I can do that. Okay, since we're talking about... food and food products made from wildlife. We come off the Kentucky Derby. Great run. Golden Tempo, 23-1 shot wins, right?
1: From way downtown.
0: Yeah. In front of more than 150,000 fans. That's kind of a bucket list thing for me. I've never been to the Derby. I'd like to go sometime.
1: What kind of hat would you wear?
0: Not like the ones that most wear there. Anyway. I might wear the outlandish suit. You know, I might wear one of those.
1: A little seersucker suit?
0: Yeah, something like that. All right. However, before the race was going, PETA, you know who they are.
1: Oh, yeah.
0: People for the Ethical Treatment of Animals.
1: That's their Super Bowl.
0: Yeah. They issued their verdict on everyone who watched. They went to X, where it reaches over a million followers, with a direct message. Stop watching, stop betting, and stop supporting horse racing altogether. The quote was... Churchill's Downs is one of the deadliest racetracks. Will there be another victim in the Kentucky Derby? Don't watch or bet on racing while horses are dying. And he put a broken heart thing on that. So no horses died in that. They had the one horse had to pull out when it kind of bucked up and everything. But
1: yeah, that could have been worse. He fell on his back.
0: Yeah. So is it
1: great white.
0: And finally, we close out with the Savannah Bananas. Another record crowd. They went over to College Station and played in front of 102,000 fans in their game against the Texas Tailgaters. You have a friend that was a tailgater, right?
1: The Texas Tailgaters broadcaster is one of my best friends, Brett Loftus, who I broadcast games with up in North Dakota. The Tailgaters defeated the Bananas in front of that record crowd.
0: Wow, they did. 4-3.
1: And you know, they play all sorts of different rules than regular baseball. It's a lot of fun, and I'm really happy for Brett. Got to go call the game on ESPN.
0: Yeah, and the Dude Perfect Trick Shot team was there as well.
1: Yeah, Tyler Toney got up there and struck out.
0: Yeah. I've always said that Savannah Bananas, you know, a lot of people say, I don't get into this. It's entertainment is what it is. I refer to them as the Harlem Globetrotters of baseball.
1: Yeah.
0: Because of that. There's nothing wrong with them. It's just a different form of entertainment. That's all.
1: Brett's a broadcast entertainer.
0: Yeah, there you go. All right, we'll be back to wrap up hour number one on 13 Under the Zone.
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0: Okay, I wasn't going to include this particular article in Inconceivable, but I know a lot of folks are interested. A lot of folks are fans. A lot of folks are curious about the one and only Britney Spears. You might have seen what happened when she was pulled over for a DWI or a DUI, depending on where you are and what kind of a... she was originally arrested back on March 4th, but she's taken a plea deal on her behalf. Her lawyer agreed to plead guilty to a, it says wet and reckless, whatever that is. Okay.
1: That's not her album title?
0: It should be. It says, but anyway, she was sentenced to 12 months probation, one day of jail, credited as time served. So she's out. We wish her the best. Second hour coming up on 13 Under the Zone.
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16: Imagine you're struggling with back pain for months. 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
22: When you talk to him, he's engaging. He seems very intelligent. He's witty. He's charming.
23: He'd always talk about, I'm going to be a doctor.
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0: Second hour of the program here on Sports Radio AM 1300 The Zone. Craig Wade joined by the producer, Jake Herman. Glad to have you with us here this afternoon. We're going to hear quite a bit about Longhorn baseball coming up in a few minutes. We'll hear Jim Schlossnagel with that post-game media session he had. Also, we'll update what's going on in the SEC with the baseball race, and the new poll rankings are out. At least the two major polls have their rank, or two of the major polls have their rankings out. So we'll do that. You know how we do on Mondays. We do the rankings. Tuesdays are the updated regional projections. So we'll have that as well. So anyway, that's what's going on. And but I want to jump right back into the NBA. We had a little bit about this last hour, and I wanted to jump right back into it. Cleveland and Toronto, there were three game sevens over the weekend. Two yesterday, one on Saturday. The last of the three that was played was last night, Cleveland-Toronto, with Cleveland pulling away in the second half, and the former Longhorn Jared Allen had a lot to do with that, 22 points, 19 rebounds, and 14 points and 10 boards in the third quarter as they pulled in. And Jared, to know him is to know a guy who's very polite, he's humble, has a good sense of humor, very respectful, and not the most vocal person. But it was said that he did have something to say to the team. So when did he speak to the team, and what was the message?
1: Yeah, game five, halftime. Just telling them right now. There's no other time to do it other than right now. Give that extra push. Give everything you got. Everything's on the line. You know, we don't want to go there down 3-2. So just give everything you got. All I ask for the guys is just give more. That's all I ask. Just give one more effort, give one more push, give one more energy that you got, and that's just that's all I ask for them.
0: Well, he certainly gave the push there in game seven. They won that game five at home. Then they lost game six in Toronto. The home team ended up winning every game in the series. It's the only series that it's gone like that. It was the first ever game seven for Jared Allen to play in. He was asked, what was that experience like?
1: I had a great time doing it. You know, that was my first game seven I've ever played in. It was a unique experience driving here from my house. You know, it's like, oh, I'm going to a game seven. You know, everything's on the line. It's just a different feeling that I've never experienced before. The crowd's into it. I'm into it. I had a great time doing it.
0: You know, it's funny that he mentioned about driving over. When Jarrett was playing after his rookie

0: He was living there. And when you're on the road, you're traveling with the team and you're on the bus and planes and all that. So he came back and Eddie directed our good friends at Lee Johnson Ford, and he wound up getting a car there.
1: And then you need a car that you can fit in with that height and that hair.
0: No doubt. No doubt. Let's not underestimate the hair, because it's a set. So anyway, I thought about that. I thought about after his rookie year, he didn't have a car. He's got a car now. And uses it to drive to the arena, Rocket Arena there in Cleveland. Darko Rajakovic is the coach for Toronto. And he was asked, here it was, each team had won on its own home floor. And he knew his team was going to have to win a game 7 on the road. And he was asked to reflect on where this game was lost.
2: I thought that we gave it all. I thought we gave it all, the everything we got today. Guys were awesome. We were fighting for every possession. We were fighting for everything on the floor. We made it really hard for them. That was not an easy game for them to win. Congratulations to Cleveland. Have a lot of respect for Kenny, a lot of respect for that roster. Amazing players. Wish them all the best in the next round. We were close. We had our opportunities and chances. There is going to be a lot of stuff to reflect on and to improve on going forward.
0: Okay. So now it is Cleveland moving on to take on the 1 seed Detroit Pistons, who got pushed to a game 7. In fact, they were down 3-1 to Orlando, the 8 seed, but they won game 5 at home. They found a way to win game 6 on the road, and they come back game 7. And Cade Cunningham has another massive game, 32 points, second straight game. And he was asked afterwards what the series win means to his team.
3: It's great. We had a great regular season. We built a lot of momentum going into this playoffs, and to lose in the first round would have really stung. I think it would have stung the city. You know, the city has gotten more and more excited about this team, and we feel the love and all that. So, you know, we wanted to perform, to figure it out and to, you know, come back from 3-1 odds against us and to come back and win it at home. It feels good. It feels really good, and we're excited for what's to come, and we want to continue to, you know, represent this city in the right light, but also, you know, win games, win series, and ultimate goal is the championship.
0: Yeah. All right. So now what you've got is a real Rust Belt industrial, conference semifinal series, Detroit and Cleveland. I mean, you could drive in between the two, you know? It wouldn't be that different. They'll fly. But
1: I mean, you think we'll see a lot of road fans in each bar? And I don't. I think the home fans are going
0: to
1: show up.
0: It's going to be hard to get a ticket if you're a road fan.
1: Right.
0: I think it would be,
1: even though you're close by.
0: Yeah. Yeah. I think it would be difficult to get a ticket for that.
1: That's going to be a good series.
0: Yeah, it is. And then there's Orlando, which had the 3-1 lead. It made sense that they probably weren't going to win game 5 in Detroit, and they didn't. But they had a chance. They had a huge lead in game 6, didn't they? And it got away from them in the first half. I think they had a substantial lead, maybe 18 points or something. They had a big lead in game 6. And could not get it to the finish line to close it out. And like we said, you better, if you're the underdog and it's your last home game of that series, you better close it out.
1: Yeah, 24 points, by the way, was
0: 24
1: the lead.
0: Point lead in the first half, wasn't it?
1: That was in the third quarter early.
0: The third quarter.
1: That was the Magic just had the absolute worst shooting / offensive fourth quarter in all sorts of playoff records. They missed 23 shots in a row, which was the most. The most that had been ever recorded since they started keeping play-by-play stats.
0: Amazing. Amazing. Jamal Mosley, their head coach, was asked, has the frustration set in? They had not one, not two, but 3 chances to close it out. None better, obviously, than game 6. And you kind of knew, you had that feeling when it got back to, what is it, Little Caesars Arena there in Detroit for game 7, that it was not going to end well, and it did not. And he was asked if the frustration set in following 3 missed chances to close it out.
4: No. We're not doing that.
5: I
4: hear, yeah, yeah. There's time, and I'm going to continue to say it's the gratitude of being able to be in these moments. We'll sit back and reflect on things that we can change and do differently, and I get that, but in this moment, being able to be in a game 7, the appreciation that we have for these guys, they've fought and battled, and it didn't go our way. And there's a lot of things that we can look at technically. But at the end of the day, you know, Detroit found a way to get the job done. So, you know, credit to them for what they've done and the way they got the job done. But, again, it's for these guys, just being able to coach them, you know, for 82-plus has been great.
0: Yeah, the key word there, the key phraseology needs to be pass

0: tense because this morning the Orlando Magic fired Jamal Mosley. He'd been there 5 years trying to lead them out of the rebuild. They made the playoffs each of the past three seasons but could not get past round one. Magic president Jeff Weltman, who signed the contract extension just before Orlando got to that NBA Cup Final Four. Remember that?
1: Oh, the fool's gold.
0: Yeah. He's going to lead the team's search for the next head coach. He said, quote, "We're grateful to Jamal for all he's done for the Orlando Magic. We appreciate his leadership and the positive contributions he made as head coach. While this was a difficult decision, we feel it's time for a new voice and a fresh perspective. We wish Jamal and his family nothing but the best."
1: How about a new voice for the front office who decided to trade 4 first-round picks for Desmond Bain?
0: Yeah. Yeah.
1: That didn't work. No. I mean, it could still work. I don't think it. I mean, they overpaid, right? And you can never overpay if you win.
0: Right.
1: But he didn't do enough in this series to warrant that.
0: No. Of course, Mosley been an assistant with Denver, Cleveland, and the Mavericks. They had good defense, couldn't get enough offense. And like you said, what, 23 consecutive missed shots?
1: Their offense, they don't have an offense. Yeah. They just play hero ball.
0: Yeah.
1: Paolo Banchero can do it sometimes. He can't do it every game.
0: Yeah, exactly. And it wound up costing them that. Okay. So then those results, like we said, doesn't shock anybody in the aftermath that the higher seeds advanced. So it'll be Detroit and Cleveland. And I'm looking forward to watching that. It'll be that. I'm really looking forward to watching the other Eastern Conference semifinal.
1: Yeah, this is number one, I think, on my list of series I'm excited for.
0: So Philadelphia was down 3-1 to the 2-seed Boston. Boston had a 13-point lead. I think it was 63-50 in the third quarter of Game 5 at home. And if you can't close it out then, maybe you don't deserve to win because they didn't. Philly came back. And to be fair, Joel Embiid had a big game there and a big game in Game 6 and a big game in Game 7.
1: Where was this Philly all year? Where's this Philly been for two years?
0: Well, a lot of it was him being out.
1: Exactly.
0: Injured, yeah. When he's out there, it's a different team. No question about
1: it. It's not a 7 seed.
0: No. And they came back and they won and pulled away in the final minutes of the game. Embiid, who was kind of hobbling up and down the floor the last 3 minutes of the ballgame, but he talked about the completeness of the team's effort to get the win.
2: It means a lot. And, you know, I've always said it, you can't win alone. So, you need a team to be able to win and everybody doing their job. I think the way we're playing right now, we're, you know, such in sync, you know, offensively, defensively. I think guys understand what they have to do. And, you know, that's beautiful to see. And, you know, that's what I've always wanted, playing winning basketball, sharing the ball, defensively, everybody being locked in on, you know, what they have to do. And that's how you win.
0: Okay. Now, this was played on Saturday night, was Game 7. It was played on Saturday night. And it was just sent shockwaves, mainly around Boston, but really around the NBA, the way this thing flipped. And Joe Mazzulla, who is a good head coach, and as Jake mentioned last hour, he was saying to a friend, boy, is he a good coach, when they were up 13 in the third of Game 5.
1: Because that's what they do in these playoff series. They've had a lot of home losses, and I feel like they always respond. And I think he kind of gets the feel for a series as it goes along. That didn't happen here.
0: No, and he was asked for his feelings following the loss.
3: When you go after greatness, you have to accept the other side of that. And too many times, you know, it's all about winning, winning, winning. But you have to surrender to the idea of when you're going after that, you're going to fail. And, you know, we've failed by not winning, but we stick to the process of being able to do that. But I think that's just kind of the duality of how things work. It's not an either or thing. It's both and you feel both of those things, you know.
0: Okay, so the East ended with all that drama. Detroit, Cleveland, yeah, I'm looking forward to it. But this Philly New York series, which begins tonight, I feel like Flounder there in Animal House, where he goes, "Oh boy, is this great!" And so, Sixers and Knicks begin tonight at the world's most famous arena, Madison Square Garden in New York. It's an NBC and a Peacock telecast. And then we shift to the West. Spurs back in action tonight against the 3 seed. Minnesota Timberwolves, or the 6 seed, excuse me. They knocked out the 3 seed Denver. So Spurs, 2 seed, and playing the 6 seed now.
1: And the update this morning, Anthony Edwards upgraded to questionable for game one tonight. I don't know if he's going to suit up and play, but that's certainly optimistic that we'll see him in the series. Of course, if you're a Spurs fan, you'd prefer Edwards just rest up a little bit. Take your time. Maybe we'll see you in Minnesota.
0: Yeah.
1: It should be fun. We've got the Battle of the French Bigs with Wembanyama going up against Rudy Gobert. You've got the Timberwolves and their stifling perimeter defense against these young Spurs guards who are getting better and better. It should be awesome.
0: Yeah. So they play tonight, too. It's an NBC Peacock doubleheader. So that's nice. Tomorrow, the Cleveland-Detroit series begins. And then the other series in the West, Lakers and the Thunder. And while that's going to have a lot of TV pizzazz look to it, if Oklahoma City plays the way they've been playing, I don't see how the Lakers can beat them.
1: Yeah, I came on here when the Lakers were leading the Rockets 3-1 and was kind of wish-casting as far as, well, the Lakers, if they could take care of the Rockets, all of a sudden you can get Luka Doncic healthy, get Austin Reeves in the mix. You can really make this quite the story, this changing of the guard story, perhaps, or a LeBron versus Father Time type story. But I just, after watching the Rockets-Lakers series come to a close, yes, L.A. closed it out, but I just don't really see how they can beat the Thunder unless it's, you know, just an insane three-point shooting drought from OKC, because OKC is just so much younger, so much more athletic. It's going to be really difficult for the Lakers.
0: No doubt about it. All right, so there's a look around the NBA. Up next, back to college baseball, back to the Longhorns win yesterday over Mississippi State and getting ready for the stretch drive, including the updated college baseball rankings when we continue on a Monday here on 13 Under the Zone.
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0: Into the windup and the 1-2 pitch. Swung on, a fly ball, sinking liner to right. Coming up, be Aiden Robbins to make the catch in right field, and that will end the ball game. Final score this afternoon, the Texas Longhorns 11, the Mississippi State Bulldogs 6. The Longhorns take 2 out of 3. From Mississippi State.
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0: I'm not 100% certain that the first time I ever heard Louie Louie, the original version by the Kingsmen instead of this version, but I'm not certain that the first time I ever heard it was when I saw Animal House, the movie, for the first time. But it's kind of an anthem of that.
1: I heard it on the organ at Nats Park a couple times.
0: Okay.
1: And then that was my experience with Shout.
0: Yeah, exactly. And I first saw Animal House 1979 when it first came out. In the era when we still had drive-in movie theaters. And there's still some around across the country. But I saw it in, of all places, the parking lot, the drive-in movie theater at Texas Stadium in Irving. That's right. Where the Dallas Cowboys played. They had 3 drive-in screens in the parking lot back in the 70s into the 80s. And I know fans who lived up there, folks who lived up there will remember this. But there was the Texas Stadium drive-in. You would go and you would watch, go to a drive-in movie in the parking lot of the home of the Dallas Cowboys. And I just moved out to Texas. And my brother and I went out there and we saw Animal House.
1: You guys playing cards?
0: Yeah, right. Okay. It was good for the Longhorn baseball team, rallying back from the 5-0 deficit after the top of the first inning to win 11-6. And next hour, we'll hear Keith Moreland's conversation with head coach Jim Schlossnagel, and also his with Luke Harrison, the winning pitcher, who rallied back after a 41-pitch first inning where Mississippi State scored five runs after two outs and everybody was, oh, you know, turned around, settled in, wound up striking out nine batters. By the way, all three outs recorded in that 41-pitch first inning were strikeouts.
1: And high strikeout count.
0: Yeah.
1: What do you think is harder, coming off of that 41-pitch inning? Is it harder physically or mentally to keep going?
0: Got to be mentally. And we'll hear him discuss that emotionally and mentally afterwards. But Longhorns head coach Jim Schlossnagle talked about it and other topics in his post-game conversation with the media.
2: Yeah, I mean, I thought, first of all, Luke did a great job. Obviously, we gave all five of those runs were two outs, right? So that was not the greatest start to the day. But he found himself and kept us in the ball game, and then they gave us some free bases in the third inning, and then we put a bunch of good, you know, swings on him. So I thought we did a good job of kind of shrinking the strike zone, making Foster throw the ball in the zone, and then, you know, we got some swings off on some guys, and, you know, they're down a big pitcher, which affects, you know, their bullpen, and we felt like if we could just keep it close and then we could, you know, maybe catch up. And luckily we pitched well enough, made enough plays, obviously crossing, punching out. Ace Reese is a really good player, getting that strikeout, and then, you know, we had, what, first and second, nobody out with Cozart, 3-0 count, and he goes breaking ball, and then double play ball. That was really the game today.
3: What did Luke's mental makeup allow him to come back from that type of inning and be as good as he was after?
2: Well, I mean, you know, you guys have seen him pitch for 5 years now, or at least four out of the 5 years, and he's been through everything. I think he's truly committed to just moving on to the next pitch. And he's learned how to pitch with traffic, you know, so that every experience that he's been through has prepared him for everything that he's going to go through the rest of his career, certainly at Texas. So he doesn't panic. He just keeps making pitches. And, you know, nobody's more disappointed in the first inning than Luke. But you just got to keep supporting him, and he's got to keep making pitches. And he did that.
3: Did you think about taking him out?
2: No. No, too much game. You know, too much game left. You know, obviously, if that was a, you know, we're not in a postseason, but I still believe in Luke, and the wind was blowing out, so I felt like if we could get some base runners and get in their bullpen, that maybe, you know, somebody could get one up in the air, which Timo did, but didn't blow out. But yeah, I felt like we were going to score if we could just keep them down, and Luke was the best option in the first part of the game.
6: How big was that third strikeout in the inning so he could extend his, you know, his day?
2: Which one?
6: That first inning.
2: Oh, in the first inning? Yeah.
6: He said it was two outs.
2: Well, I mean, they scored all their runs with two outs, right? He had Parker got the hit, the sinking, the little topspin ball to center field with two outs. And then, I mean, Bryce Chance, I just, you know, he's one of those guys that, not the biggest guy, but he's been around the league forever and he crushes lefties. We knew that. And he took the 3-1 pitch, which I understand why, trying to get the runners going with bases loaded. And then, you know, he put a good swing on it. He's a good player.
6: Did you think that ball should be caught in the center? That's a loop single?
2: No, I mean, that one, when we were playing relatively deep. The wind's blowing. Parker went up backside homer yesterday. He's got eight or nine home runs. So we were playing. You got to play back there. I thought the one that we dove for and missed, you know, that one's the one that I don't have a problem. I mean, that's the one you got to try and dive and catch, right, which he did. But it had some topspin to it as well, so. But he made the awesome play to lead off the ninth. That's, you know, Maddox. So we haven't had too many of those kinds of plays made in the outfield, and so hopefully he'll take some confidence from that.
3: Timo's had two straight phenomenal games. What kind of work has he been doing behind the scenes with Tula?
2: Yeah, he's just been trying to kind of loosen up a little bit, make a little bit of adjustment to his swing, get his swing off. He can still do better. But I think, you know, he's in a good spot where he's able to get the barrel to the baseball a little faster.
19: You talk about Luke not panicking. I feel like you could kind of say that for the whole team. We've seen you guys come from behind a couple times. So what is it about the team that makes you guys so able to have these come from behind victories?
2: Yeah, I mean, I think it's a winning team. You know, I mean, we've won a lot of ball games. We've won a lot of ball games in this league. We've won 37 games. I mean, out of 48, that's pretty good. So the team knows how to win. It's not the prettiest, but it never really is in this conference. So I have full belief in them. They have full belief in each other.
19: Coach Mendoza had two hits, worked two long walks. How have you kind of seen him mature and get through that little
2: lull in the middle of the year? It's just baseball. He knows it's just baseball. He's got a history of being awesome, and he never panics. I never panic about Ethan Mendoza hitting. So he's continued to work on things and not overthink it. He's at his best when he's not thinking. he does well on the bases, except for one today. But, you know, he's a good player. He's a baseball player. Some people play baseball. He's a baseball player.
4: Corville got some extended run today.
2: Yep.
4: Have you seen him continue to get healthier after injuring that shoulder?
2: Super underrated at bat to lead off that inning, you know. Took some pitches. You know, I said to him before he went out there, told him, hey, put together a good AB right here, you know. And he did that. He's got some Mendoza in him. He's part of a winning program at Barb. I was almost going to pinch hit for him in the one in that same ninth inning. But I just believe in him so much and wanted to give him a chance to get Borber to third base, which didn't do it the most conventional way, but we got him there even though we didn't score.
6: You see A-Rod's confidence growing every game?
2: I do. You know, I think he is redefining what success is for him this year, right? And success for him is probably going to be hitting from one side of the plate most likely the rest of the season. And so you got to get over that. That's not the easiest thing to do when you're a career switch hitter since you were a little guy. And then putting together at bats. And he's going to hit his homers. He's still going to hit his homers. But, you know, being able to just play good baseball for the team. Not that he's ever been selfish. He's never been selfish. But you understand what I'm saying. Like, you know, he's a guy when healthy is going to hit in the mid-300s with double-digit homers. And that'll happen once he's healthy at Texas. But it may not get there, you know, the exact way we would all like it to be this year. And so that doesn't mean he can't be a super productive player for us. He's played awesome defense. He had a big double today, triple, but bases loaded single, I think. So, yeah, he just has to kind of redefine what his success is going to be this year.
4: You said you weren't concerned last night about the 17 left on base. How satisfying is it to see your team go out and do the exact opposite really well?
2: Yeah, it's awesome.
6: Yeah.
2: It's not ugly. Could you at least say it's pretty?
6: It was very pretty.
2: Oh, thank you. No, I get it. Yeah, I mean, I get it. Believe me, it's frustrating, but how do you coach it? You can't. There's no way to coach it other than continue to remind the players that the pressure is where. It's on the pitcher. And if you talk about it too much, then they feel the pressure when you're in those two-out hitting situations and bases loaded and stuff like that. And the pressure's on the pitcher. So you've got to shrink the strike zone, put a good swing on something, and see what happens. And sometimes they fall in, and sometimes they go over the fence like they did for Mississippi State yesterday. And today we got ours in. We had some balls hooked by the third baseman, you know, one step the other way, there's double play, you know. So it's just it's a tough game. It's frustrating. I get it. I get it as fans. I get it. Believe me, I get it as coach. But you got to keep getting guys on base.
6: Sam is so reliable. He didn't have his best command today. He still doesn't give up a run.
2: Right? Yeah, still, you know, we made plays behind him. I don't think he had a punch out, right? Yeah, he had two walks. But, yeah, I mean, he's allowed to have a B-minus day and still got us the win.
6: And your infield defense really played great all series, didn't it?
2: It did, Borba.
6: Yeah.
2: Yeah, the pick on the was it Fry hit the ball up the middle with two outs in the eighth?
6: Yep.
2: And then Adrian, the runner was in his way. And so I think he just short-armed it just a little bit because the runner was going from first to second. And that's an in-between one that we work on a lot, but it's really, you know, an athletic play by Borba.
4: Maddox obviously had the mistake earlier in the game, but then goes and makes a beautiful play at the end. How have you seen him develop, even just over this weekend as a player out there?
2: Yeah, we have confidence in Maddox. We got to get Maddox to have more confidence in himself. You know, what Pac has, Maddox is learning. You know, Pac is fearless and has great belief in himself. And Maddox actually has it on the bases and he has it on defense. He's just a little tentative at home plate, and we're just trying to get that out of him. You know, if he strikes out, you strike out. But make sure you're really aggressive, getting your swing off, and he's getting there. He certainly has a lot of value on offense and on the bases and on defense. We just got to continue to coach him up as a hitter.
4: Anything else for Coach?
19: You were coaching him up a lot. I can't remember what inning it is, but what were you saying to
2: him? When he came back?
4: Is that the pop-up?
2: Well, yeah, he didn't run. Yeah, I mean, that's what it was.
19: Before one of his ABs?
2: I was just encouraging him to get his swing off, encourage him to be aggressive. And, you know, he struck out over half of his at-bats, but that can make you tentative. But you can't hit with a bat on your shoulder. And I think we just need him to be more aggressive, and I'm just trying to coach him up that way and give him some belief and some confidence.
0: So Texas gets the victory, and the Southeastern Conference announced its weekly awards, the Player of the Week and the Pitcher of the Week, and the Freshman of the Week. So the SEC Weekly Baseball Players. No, Luke Harrison did not win Pitcher of the Week, although he might have had the Resilience Award with the way that he turned it back around. In fact, if you look at the awards, it reads kind of almost like a who's who of some of the outstanding players in this conference. For example, the co-players of the week, a couple of outstanding shortstops, Kuhio Aloy of Arkansas and Tyler Bell of Kentucky. They were the co-players of the week. Aloy hit 600 over the weekend, 3 homers, 7 RBIs. The Razorbacks, by the way, needed a walk-off homer in the bottom of the ninth. They were down to Ole Miss and about to lose the series because they'd split the first two. They got a walk-off homer in the bottom of the ninth to beat Ole Miss to win that series. Kentucky won the first two games of its series against Tennessee before losing the third game at home. But Tyler Bell hit 538. He had a 1231 slugging percentage, an 1831 OPS, 16 total bases. He had 3 doubles, 6 runs, 7 hits, 2 homers, homered from the right side of the plate on Saturday and the left side yesterday.
1: You know, it's always good when your OPS is later than the Declaration of Independence.
0: How about that? Co-pitcher of the week, in a very frustrating year for LSU, Zach Cowan has been good at times, and he had a combined 10 shutout innings over 2 wins last week, got a relief win over Southeastern Louisiana, the leading team in the Southland Conference, and a win as the starter against South Carolina on Sunday. He threw 155 pitches over 10 innings in the 2 wins, allowed no runs on 4 hits, and 2 walks and 14 strikeouts. But he was the co-pitcher of the week. The other co-pitcher? Dylan Valantis. Co-career best, 12 strikeouts, scattered 3 singles, 6 shutout innings. And after they got a 2-out infield hit in the first, he retired 10 of the next 11 batters he faced. He struck out the side on only 10 pitches in the fourth. Overall, he threw 107 pitches, the most by a Longhorn this season. Luke Harrison wound up throwing 102 yesterday, getting through 5 innings. The Longhorns, of course, is a team at 19 total strikeouts. It tied the record for most in a 9-inning game. They'd had it earlier against Alabama and then a couple of times in the past as well. Freshman of the week, by the way, is Braxton Van Cleave. Love that name. From Kentucky. He hit 500 over the weekend. So the Longhorns get those wins, and the new top 25 polls are out. Texas did not move in either set of rankings, meaning in D1Baseball.com, they remain number 4 after going 3-1 during the week. The Tuesday night come from behind whenever Sam Houston then taking 2 out of 3 from Mississippi State. So Texas, still number 4. In fact, the top 5 spots remain the same. UCLA, North Carolina, Georgia Tech, Texas, and Georgia. Auburn moved up 2 spots from 8 to 6 after taking the doubleheader on Saturday from Texas A&M. In College Station, Kansas continues its meteoric rise. They're now up to number 7. It's got to be the highest Kansas baseball has ever been ranked in a season. They went perfect during the week. They're 37-11 overall. Coastal Carolina is up a spot to number 8. Texas A&M did fall 2 spots from 7 to 9 after dropping the 2 games that the Aggies dropped at home to Auburn over the weekend. And Oregon State dropped 4 spots from 6 to 10. This is going to be a tough stretch for Oregon State.
1: What else is new?
0: Well, and we asked Kendall Rogers from D1Baseball.com. I asked him last week, can they hold on to a regional spot? Because they've kind of been holding one, but they've lost their number one starter, Dax Whitney. He's out for the year. It reminds me of what happened with the Longhorns with Jared Spencer being sidelined with the injury. So Whitney's out. Not only that, Oregon State doesn't have a lot of RPI-friendly games left on the schedule, having to play the independent schedule. Kendall said he doesn't believe that Oregon State will be able to hold on to that top 16 seed to host on the first weekend in Corvallis.
1: And it's got to be hard mentally. You go into every game with more to lose than gain.
0: Yep. Yeah, difficult. Mississippi State, after dropping 2 or 3 to Texas, drops from number 10 to number 11 in the poll. Southern Miss is number 12. Oregon 13, Florida State 14, West Virginia 15. The top 20 concludes with Arizona State at 16, Arkansas up 5 spots. Boy, they have been riding the elevator this season in the polls. They've been as high as, I think, number 3 and as low as not even in the ranking.
1: Keith called it, remember?
0: Yeah.
1: Three weeks ago.
0: Figure them out.
1: Yeah.
0: They're 17. USC up to 18. Alabama is up five spots to 19 after sweeping the series from Vanderbilt over the weekend. That really puts Vanderbilt in a tough spot. Ole Miss is number 20. Florida took 2 out of 3 from Oklahoma in Norman. So the Gators are up to number 21. Ole Miss had dropped 3 spots after dropping that series in Fayetteville. Boston College, number 22. Virginia, 23. Oklahoma also has ridden the elevator this year. They dropped 9 spots from 15 to 24. And then Nebraska is at number 25. In the Baseball America rankings, Texas is number 3. That's where they were a week ago. And we'll see later today, I think it is, or tomorrow, the National Collegiate Baseball Writers Association rankings come out. I would imagine Texas will be 4th there, probably 4th in perfect game as well. They were 4 in every poll but one last week, and BA had them at number 3. So that's where they are there. So that's your college baseball rankings as well. And the Longhorns moving ever closer. I think at this point now, they've clinched hosting a regional, being in the top 16. Finishing strong. Certainly if they could, even if they just take 4 of the last 6 conference games, they go on the road to Knoxville this weekend. If they get 2 out of 3 in Knoxville and then 2 out of 3 against last place Missouri at home, or however that's divvied up, 1 in Knoxville and sweep Missouri, whatever. If they win those 4 games, and it would help to beat a good RPI team in UTSA tomorrow. If they're able to do that, that puts them at 40 wins. And with their RPI and strength of schedule and everything else, I think they would be a top 8 national seed. In fact, Kendall Rogers told us last week he thought if Texas won the series against Mississippi State, to be a top 8. If they're not there yet, they're closing on it. So tomorrow, it's not a throwaway game. I'm telling you, it is not a throwaway game, because it's a very good UTSA team that is coming into UFCU Dish-Falk Field. And if you need additional motivation, and I don't think they do, but if you do need any additional motivation, the mere fact that they won last year, the regional UTSA, you got that there as well. UTSA will come in with an RPI of 38. So none wrong with playing that game tomorrow night. And Texas is number 3 this morning in the RPI. So they're in good position there. UCLA still number 1 in the RPI. Georgia Tech 2, Texas 3. And then you got Auburn, Alabama, North Carolina, Florida State. A&M fell in the RPI a couple of spots, down to number 8. Mississippi State is 9 and USC is 10. I think they only fell 1 spot in the RPI, the Aggies did. All right, we've got more to come to, and we'll have some more college baseball next hour as well as you listen to a Monday afternoon edition here of the Craig Way Show on 1300 The Zone and the iHeartRadio app.
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0: The Yankees are one out away from another World Championship. Now Rivera is set. And the 0-1 swung on, hit in the air to deep center. Bernie back, away back. He's there. He makes the catch. Ball game over. World Series over. Yankees win. The Yankees win.
8: We're back. It's the Craig Way Show with Hall of Fame broadcaster and voice of the Texas Longhorns, Craig Way.
0: Well, whether you're a Yankees fan or not, and I'm not, I'm a Dodger fan, in fact, so it brought me great pleasure when the Dodgers beat the Yankees in the World Series 2 years ago. But I do have respect for Major League Baseball. I do have respect for their play-by-play voices as well, and that includes John Sterling, you just heard it. That was from the 2000 World Series, what, the Subway Series when they beat the Mets, right?
1: That's exactly right.
0: Yeah. John Sterling, who was the play-by-play voice of the Yankees for the better part of 36 years, passed away over the weekend at the age of 87. He had retired a couple of years ago. He had had heart bypass surgery over the winter, was attended by healthcare aides at his home in Edgewater, New Jersey. After the procedure, he died in a New Jersey hospital. Sterling called 5,420 regular season games, 211 postseason games. He retired in April of 24, just a couple of years ago, right after the season started. He did broadcast at one point 5,060 consecutive games from September 1989 through July 2019 after beginning with the Yankees as a pregame host. I remember him in Atlanta working in the Superstation with TBS. He did the Hawks. He did some baseball as well. But in the late 80s is where it really started for him with the Yankees. He also did your Washington, at the time, Bullets. Did their games.
1: I did not know that.
0: And Morgan State football. In
1: the Bullets lose.
0: Yeah. I called the New York Islanders games. Did the Nets from 75 to 80. He worked for the Braves from 82 to 87. That's where I first heard him. And the Hawks as well from 81 to 89. I thought he was a really good basketball broadcaster too off of that. He replaced Hank Greenwald doing the Yankees. And a guy who dressed out in Brooks Brothers suits. Worked with Jay Johnstone, Joe Angel, Michael Kay, Charlie Steiner, Susan Walden, and Sterling and Waldman were inducted into the New York State Broadcasters Hall of Fame in 2016. He had that unique style that Yankees win. And some folks had kind of felt that he'd become a bit of a caricature of himself in the late years and that sort of thing. But you have to respect everything that he did there as the voice of the Yankees passed away at the age of 87. We'll be back to wrap up hour number two here on 13 Under the Zone.
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0: Okay, 2 hours in the books. 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
31: 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Who were they? What made them so notorious? How did the internet, or sometimes the algorithm, choose them? And what does a person do when they're suddenly confronted with more attention than the human psyche can handle? Take The Dress, a story that went uber viral in early 2015 in spite of being, well, kind of a boring optical illusion. A mother of the bride in Scotland took a picture of a dress she was thinking about wearing to her daughter's wedding, but she saw the dress as blue with black lace, and her daughter saw it as white with gold lace. One BuzzFeed post later, every single person on the internet was talking about the dress. But to me, the dress is a story about the last couple of months when the internet was still sort of fun. It was shortly before the stories that spread across the internet stopped being driven by exploited millennials with useless arts degrees and started being decided by algorithms hell-bent on growing internet usership at all costs. 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With the team at Cool Zone Media, we're taking these characters' 16th minute of fame to see what their moment meant to them and what it says about us.
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0: From UFCU Dish Falk Field, it's the Texas Longhorns against the Mississippi State Bulldogs in the opener of the three-game weekend SEC series. Here's the payoff pitch to Garrett Fry. Swing and a miss, struck him out. Strikeout number 11 for Dylan Villanis, and out of trouble in the top of the fifth. The 2-2 delivery. Swung on and the ball hit toward right center, a sinking liner. It'll fall in. Rounding third, Mansoor will score. The Longhorns had a second run as both the center fielder, Aiden Teal, and the right fielder, Jacob Parker, closed, but neither could get to the ball. A seeing eye, nice shot to the right center field gap by Aiden Robbins. He picks up RBI number 47, and the Longhorns now lead 2-0. The pitch. Swung on, and that's line in the left field. It'll fall for a base hit. Robbins around third. He'll score. Anthony Pack Jr. comes through again. An opposite field RBI single, and it's now 3-0 Texas. Atlanta's ready. Here's the pitch. And that is strike three called. Got him looking. Dylan Villanis matches his career high in strikeouts. He has a new career high in pitches thrown. He has thrown six shutout innings here in the series opener. One ball, two strikes, two outs. The 1-2 pitch. And that is strike three called, and that's the ball game. Sam Cozart does Sam Cozart things. He strikes out the side in the ninth, and the Longhorns take the series opener from the Mississippi State Bulldogs. The final score, Texas 3, Mississippi State 1. The 2-1 pitch. Swung on, and that's lined in the right field, a base hit. Mansoor scores around third. Robbins hits to the plate. He'll score. Stopping at third base is Carson Tinney. Anthony Pack Jr. with an RBI single to plate a pair. And the Longhorns have climbed back into this ball game. It's 5-3 and still nobody out. Stretch in the 2-2. Swung on and a ground ball through on the right side of base hit. This will tie the score. Tinney scores. Robbins scores. The Longhorns have erased the early 5-0 deficit. Adrian Rodriguez, RBIs 25 and 26 for the guy who wears number 24. And we start all over at 5-5. The pitch. Swung on, and that is a fair ball down the left field line. It got past Reese. Two runs will score. Casey Borba with an RBI double to plate a pair. It's an 8-run third inning for Texas. The Longhorns lead 8-5, and still nobody out. The one ball, two strike pitch. He swings here, and a sinking liner to center that'll fall in for a base hit. What a time for Aiden Robbins to pick up his 200th career collegiate hit. An RBI single to drive in the ninth run of the inning. And the Longhorns now lead 9-5. 2-2 pitch, swing and a miss. Luke Harrison comes up with strikeout number 9 through 5 innings. fans give him an ovation. What an outing for Luke. What a turnaround for Harrison. He retires the Bulldogs in order. Crossland ready with an 0-2 pitch to Ace Reese. Strike three call. Got him looking. Reese not liking the call. It's right on the inside corner. Brent Crossland with a strikeout to end the frame in the sixth. Cozart with a nod of the head. Into the windup and the 1-2 pitch. Swung on. A fly ball. Sinking liner to right. Coming up. Be Aiden Robbins to make the catch in right field. And that will end the ball game. Final score this afternoon. The Texas

0: feet away. But O'Connor continued to come toward him, and then when he gave him the heave-ho, then Brian O'Connor then accelerated his pace and got his money's worth at that point. He was pretty upset about the way that that had gone. And at that point, of course, the bullpen was starting to just kind of disintegrate for Mississippi State, and the Longhorns were able to take advantage. They get the win. But as I mentioned, games like that have a great deal of emotion attached to them, to the point that, and we talked about this in the first hour, a lot of folks felt compelled, emotionally moved, to tweet frustration, anger when they were down 5-0. Happens. I've never understood, I mean, I guess I understand it, but maybe I just didn't agree with the concept of tweeting a statement of absolute certainty about something, or at least giving the strong indication of that, when it's so early in a game, be it in the first quarter of a football game or basketball. And then some people feel compelled to do it.
1: Well, Seth Davis has the famous Virginia Sharpie.
0: Oh, yeah. I forgot about that.
1: That should have been the warning sign to all of these Longhorn fans.
0: Yeah, yeah. You just got to, you know, let it play out, because it is, you know, people say that's why they play the games, you know, that sort of thing. So Texas did rally back, and despite all the other folks who are tweeting, so, they look awful, and Harrison can't get it done, and they're not hitting, and blah, blah, blah. All of that flipped within 2 innings. All of it flipped. This morning when I got up early this morning, one thing, I wanted to rewatch that bottom of the third and also to hear Carl Ravage and Kyle Peterson talk about it as well, since I'm in the midst of calling the game. I did and watched it and saw how it totally changed. And also they had the shot of Luke Harrison down in the bullpen trying to stay loose, because Keith Moreland mentioned, and he made a great point about this. He said, you know, when it got to about a half an hour, he said, you know, Luke is, you know, he said, been in the dugout, and he wasn't in the dugout for much, but then he went down to the bullpen to stay loose, and his bullpen mates were like jumping up and down and dancing stuff to keep him loose. And that was a big part of it. Let's hear the, post-game, conversation that Keith Moreland had with Luke Harrison.
2: Yeah, he's the winning pitcher. He just wished me a happy birthday. I saw his post yesterday. I appreciate that. Luke, just walk through me mentally what you have to do. It didn't go the way you wanted to start it, but boy, I tell you what, came back out and really controlled the strike zone and controlled their hitters.
3: Yeah, I mean, it just takes a lot of courage and commitment to what I do best. I think that, you know, just came out not super sharp, and, you know, some people could let that ruin their day, but I knew our team was going to pick me up. I had no doubt the bats were going to bring it today. I just had to go bring in some zeros.
2: Yeah, I mean, and you found command on both sides. Your glove side command fastball, to me, is such an important pitch to you. But you were able to use both sides of the plate with your breaking ball today, especially in innings 3, 4, and 5.
3: Yeah, absolutely. I think, you know, having to make them cover both sides of the plate with, you know, stuff that's going away from them and stuff that's going into them, you know, it makes it tough on the hitters, and, you know, I think we saw it.
2: Well, you've been on Saturday after tough losses on Friday. Now you've been on Sunday when it's time to win series. Talk to us about that mindset, being a veteran guy as you are.
3: Oh, it's exactly what you want. I mean, rubber matches in the SEC, like, beautiful day at the dish. I don't have too many of these left. And, you know, I don't take it for granted, and just very grateful to go out there and take the ball for the Longhorns when we need it.
2: Congratulations. Well done, sir.
3: Thank you very much.
0: You might have, if you were listening last hour, you heard the post-game press conference head coach Jim Schlossnagle had after the game. Prior to that, he had a brief conversation on the field with Keith Moreland to talk about this come from behind Longhorn win.
2: Coach, we talk about it being a heavyweight fight, but I thought your offense today had to do something. I mean, obviously, you look up, you're down 5 after the first inning, and, you know, guys came together. I thought great at-bats in one inning. They got some gifts, but those gifts are earned sometimes.
4: Yeah, I mean, we gave up 5 runs with 2 outs in the first inning, I think. But Luke did a great job of pitching after that, and they gave us some base runners in that third or fourth inning, whatever it was. But like you said, we got the hits. Timo, big hit. Borba, big hit. Pack, big hit. So we shrunk the strike zone a little bit, and then put a good swing on good pitches.
2: And then you found ways in the bullpen to get out. So that's the other thing. Sometimes it may not be the best, but get outs.
4: Yeah, I thought that Crossen obviously making the pitch on Reese is a huge part of the game. You know, Sammy, you know, we've been asking a lot of him lately. So, you know, he gutted his way through it. What did we have? First and second, nobody out in a 3-0 count. And went, I think, slider, curveball, and then get a double play ball. That was obviously the game right there.
2: Well, congratulations.
4: Right.
2: Anytime.

0: You win them at home. It's good.
1: Yeah, we'll take them. Take care.
2: So Texas with the win, and the Longhorns now are 35-10, and they are 15-8 in Southeastern Conference play. Texas is tied for second place in the league standings right now with Texas A&M. Now, obviously, if it comes down to a tie break for seeding and Texas and Texas A&M wind up tied, then obviously A&M would have the tie break based on them winning the two games that they won in College Station. The third game was rained out in that series, but they won that series. They won the two games there. So it may or may not matter or factor into that deal, but both teams have identical 35-10 records. Both teams have identical SEC records at 15-8. Georgia's 2.5 games up with 6 to go. And it's going to be interesting. Georgia's playing LSU this week. And LSU, and we've said, you know, LSU is basically in a position of having to win the SEC championship, the tournament, because they have lost too much in the regular season. Even though they swept South Carolina over the weekend, they're still in 14th place in the conference standings. They're 9-15 in the league, and they're 28-21 overall. So they're pretty much in a position where they're going to have to win the conference tournament to get into that. Well, this week on the schedule, the game's tomorrow night. As we mentioned, Texas hosts UTSA. UTSA leading the American Athletic Conference. UTSA 38 in the RPI. So it's a good test for Texas tomorrow evening at 6:30. You can hear that on 103.1 FM. Austin's AD station will be on the air at 6:15. 6:30, the first pitch. And obviously you can hear it on all the other places to catch it. 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It's all available there. Now, the other games tomorrow. Tennessee, of course, will host Texas this weekend. The Volunteers salvaged the final game of the weekend series against Kentucky, but they're 11-13 in the league, and they're kind of drifting toward the bubble. They have Presbyterian tomorrow night. You're an East Coaster. You know the mascot name of Presbyterian?
3: Well, of course I do. The Blue Hose, Craig.
2: Right. Did you do a game that had Presbyterian involved?
3: Not me.
2: Okay.
3: Brett, who I talked about earlier in the show, that's near his hometown of Union, South Carolina. So he's done some Blue Hose games.
2: Okay. Presbyterian in Clinton, South Carolina. The Blue Hose. That's right. H-O-S-E. I always feel compelled to add that. It's kind of like Pale Hose with the White Sox, another nickname for them off that. But anyway, Tennessee will host Presbyterian, and the Longhorns will play in Knoxville this weekend. More on that in a moment. Florida plays North Florida. It's not a horrible matchup. North Florida is leading the Atlantic Sun, and the Gators do come off taking 2 out of 3 from Oklahoma. Missouri is playing Arizona State, who's one of the teams to watch coming out of the Big 12. Missouri, of course, in last place in the league standings. They'd have to win the conference tournament to get to a regional. Auburn, flush with success, coming off taking the doubleheader Saturday from the Aggies, and he almost won the game yesterday. They pulled from 4-1 to 4-3, and had the bases loaded in the ninth with one out, but hit into a game-ending 6-4-3 double play. So the Aggies held on and got the win. Auburn plays at UAB. They're one of the contenders they are one of the contenders in the American Athletic Conference. Alabama plays at Troy. They do play at Troy. Texas A&M is hosting Prairie View. Nichols plays at Mississippi State. LSU hosting Tulane. Vanderbilt hosting Louisville on that. All right. And then this weekend, it's going to be big. A Thursday, Friday, Saturday series in Starkville. Auburn and Mississippi State, both teams are tied for fourth. They're 14-10 in the conference standings. If both teams had won yesterday, both teams would have leapfrogged Texas and Texas A&M. If both had won. They were within a half game, but they both lost. So they're tied for fourth. Now, I mentioned what was going to be interesting. Georgia is closing in on winning the regular season title. They're hosting LSU. LSU, of course, in desperation mode. Maybe if they sweep number 5 Georgia, they kind of get back, at least in the back of the minds of those doing the evaluating for the tournament selection committee. That's a tall ask, playing in Athens this weekend. I mentioned Texas playing at Tennessee. Kentucky plays at Florida. Vanderbilt plays at Missouri. Oklahoma plays at Arkansas. And Texas A&M plays at Ole Miss. So there's still plenty to be decided in Southeastern Conference baseball before the season is done. Longhorns have the one remaining road series in conference play after they close out the five-game homestand tomorrow night against UTSA. They go to Knoxville to play Tennessee on Friday, Saturday, and Sunday, then come back and conclude the regular season with a Tuesday, Wednesday, Thursday series. No midweek game next week. Tomorrow night's the final midweek non-conference game. And the reason for that, the final week of the regular season, everybody's playing Thursday, Friday, Saturday because the conference tournament begins the next week. So Texas will host Missouri on Thursday, Friday, Saturday of next week. They'll have Senior Day, and it'll be the final home series of the regular season. As we mentioned, the Longhorns win over Mississippi State, taking the series probably all but, if it hasn't already, locked them in as a regional host, a top 16. And they're closing in, if they haven't already, getting close to locking themselves in as a top 8 national seed. We'll see the updated regional projections tomorrow. I can't imagine that Texas would drop below where they were. They're listed as a 3 seed in both of those. So we'll see. If the number 3 overall national seed, at least in last week's projection. So we'll see when those projections come out tomorrow. Tournament of another sort to talk about coming up when we continue on Sports Radio AM 1300 The Zone and the iHeartRadio app. Texas.

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14: Dude, a
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14: Well, words of wisdom, no doubt, from the one and only Yoda. There is no try, do or do not. You know, Augie Garrido, to the best of my knowledge, never saw any of the Star Wars movies. I'm pretty sure. I think I even asked him that question one time. The former Longhorns great baseball head coach. We lost him a few years ago. And I don't think he ever saw one of the Star Wars. But I will tell you this. He was very, very... Well, as he used to describe it, he used to say, I am not religious, but I am spiritual. And he would speak in terms of things and in ways that sounded a lot like Yoda. Because he used to say, when you start trying is when you mess up. Instead of just relaxing and working your rhythm and timing as a hitter and your concentration, all that. When you start trying, you know, then you're trying too hard, and then you're going to have a problem. So I always did think about him being kind of a, you know, a Jedi master of sorts, Augie was. Even though, that, like I said, I don't think he ever saw any of the Star Wars catalog. I, of course, was a big, big fan. I can't remember if I ever asked you. Were you big into the franchise?
15: I wasn't, you know, overboard about it, but I love the Star Wars movies, and I was very excited for the new ones. Now I don't know whether I should acknowledge the new ones, but either way, happy Star Wars Day to you and our listeners, and may the 4th be with you.
14: It is. That's it. It's happy Star Wars Day. It is May the 4th. So, yeah, if you want to make it sound like you're, you know, speaking with a list, may the 4th be with you, but it is May the 4th. So, yeah. And of course, the trademark phrase in the entire Star Wars catalog and franchises, may the Force be with you. So,
15: not don't try it. I've got the high ground.
14: Yeah, there's that one. That's a good one as well. You know,
15: or the old Palpatine, do it.
14: Yes, it is. That's right.
16: Strike your father down and take his place at my side.
14: Yes. Yeah, I did.
15: It's impossible.
14: Yeah, right. Then you have Admiral Ackbar. You know, so anyway.
15: Should have come back with that.
14: Yeah, we can go on and on and on. I used to use that a lot, like during football season, if Longhorns had what was kind of looked at as being a trap game. When our friend Rod Babers and I were co-hosting on this station back probably about 10 years ago, 12 years ago. We'd say that, you know what's coming up this week? You know, they're playing something. Trap. You would hear it coming out afterwards, a trap game for that. No such track or trap for the Texas softball team. Now, the Longhorn softball team had what could be categorized as a disappointing final weekend of the regular season. But they did cap it on senior day with an uplifting win. They beat the Arkansas Razorbacks, who are very, very good. In fact, it enabled them to move past and to make sure they secured a top four seed for the SEC tournament. That's right. Conference tournament play begins this week in softball. And it's the tournament is being played in Lexington, Kentucky at John Cropp Stadium there. So we'll visit before the week is out. We'll visit with Andrew Haynes, a voice of Longhorn softball, get his thoughts on this tournament. But this is the way it works out. In the tournament, they have the top 15 teams wind up in the conference tournament. And the reason why, you say, well, why is it top 15? Because you only have 15 softball playing institutions. That's why. So if I just rattle them off, you tell me if you can guess which school does not play. Oklahoma, Alabama, Florida, Tennessee, Texas, Texas A&M, Arkansas, LSU, Georgia, Mississippi State, Missouri, South Carolina, Ole Miss, Auburn, Kentucky. Can you tell me which SEC team?
15: Is it, it's Vandy. No, softball at Vandy.
14: It is Vandy. Very good. Yeah. That's the
15: deal. I always forget why. It has to do with Title IX, right?
14: Well, I think it's, yes, is one way to say it. But then the other way to describe it as well is that it's a balance of total scholarship, sports sponsored. For example.
15: Right, and they have some other sports. Yeah,
14: they have lacrosse. They have women's lacrosse.
15: So does Florida.
14: Yeah, yeah. But not all schools have all sports sponsored. Texas has rowing, but Texas does not have gymnastics. In the Big 12, TCU does not have softball, believe it or not. They do have rifle and equestrian, okay? And I think what in College Station, I think they have equestrian as well, and they have softball and things like that. I don't think they have beach volleyball. Texas has beach volleyball. So, and Texas, by the way, made the semifinals of the NCAA tournament in beach volleyball. UCLA ended up winning the national championship in beach volleyball. But so that's the reason. But anyway, they have 15 of the 16 play softball. I remember in the Big 12, Iowa State and Colorado did not play baseball. Now, Colorado had dropped baseball in 1980. And a big part of it was obviously because of the weather in the Rocky Mountain State. Not exactly conducive to baseball in February and March. You know, not even in April a lot of times. Although, Northern Colorado has a team. I can't remember if Colorado State plays baseball. But Northern Colorado has a team. I know that. But in any event, Colorado had dropped it back in 1980, back in the old Big Eight conference days.
15: No baseball at Colorado State.
14: Well, there you go. And a big part of Colorado's, imprint, they have skiing. And they're really good in skiing. They've won national championships in skiing before.
15: Oh, hang on. See, now I see an account for Colorado State baseball. So let me make sure I get that right.
14: Okay. All right. Iowa State dropped baseball after the 1999 season, I want to say it was.
15: Yeah, and that baseball is a club team. So no Colorado State baseball.
14: Okay. Iowa State dropped baseball in 1999.
15: Too cold.
14: Well, Iowa plays baseball. Minnesota plays baseball.
15: On turf.
14: Wisconsin does not.
15: Those would be nice uniforms. That's a shame.
14: For a time, Minnesota played in the Metrodome before they tore down. In fact, Texas played up there in 2012. I went up there to call a series in Minneapolis against Minnesota. I think Texas won 2 out of 3. Minnesota had a pretty decent program that year. So, and then they built their own ballpark. They built a new ballpark just for Minnesota baseball as well. And you tell me if that's field turf. I can't remember if it was that or natural grass. It probably is field turf, I would imagine, because of the weather. But they built a new ballpark, and it was supposedly very, very nice. And so...
15: Seibert Field has turf.
14: Yep, yep.
15: The previous iteration had grass.
14: Yeah. I think that's Siebert Field. Siebert? Yeah, but after Sonny Siebert, the great pitcher for them, when they won a national title back in the 60s. But in any event, different teams had different sports and things. Iowa State dropped their program after the 99 season. The student athletes were allowed to transfer wherever they wanted. And Texas picked up two very important pieces that would help them win a national championship 2 years later. Joe Farron, who was an outfielder, and Alan Bomer, who was a pitcher. And they both played key roles when Texas won in Omaha to win the national championship, the first one under Augie Garrido, in 2002. They were Iowa State transfers after that program had shut down. So, anyway, not all teams play all varsity sports is the point that we're getting to on this. So 15 teams make the SEC tournament. The tournament will begin tomorrow in Lexington, with the 14 seed Auburn playing the 11 seed Missouri. That'll be the first game of the tournament. then the 15 seed and host Kentucky, the last place team, playing the 10 seed Mississippi State. And then the evening game will be the 13 seed Ole Miss and the 12 seed South Carolina. So then it goes into that. The next game, the winner of the Auburn-Missouri game will play Texas A&M at 11 o'clock or 10 o'clock in the morning our time on Wednesday. Arkansas, the 7 seed, will play the winner of the Mississippi State-Kentucky matchup. Tennessee will play the winner of the Ole Miss-South Carolina game. And then the 8-9 matchup will stand alone and will play on the second day, which is the 8 seed LSU and the 9 seed Georgia. Then on Thursday, the quarterfinals. These are the teams that got the double byes. It'll start 10 o'clock in the morning, Texas time, the 3 seed Florida against the winner of that game 4, which is Texas A&M playing the winner of Auburn and Missouri. Game number 9, which will be at 1 o'clock scheduled in the afternoon. Alabama, the 2 seed against the winner of Arkansas, the 7 seed, and the survivor of Kentucky, Mississippi State. Afternoon session begins at 4 o'clock our time on Thursday. Texas, the 4 seed, to play the winner of the matchup between 5 seed Tennessee and the winner of Ole Miss and South Carolina. You can hear that game on the iHeartRadio app. And then the 1 seed, regular season champion, Oklahoma, will play the winner of that 8-9 matchup between LSU and Georgia. The semifinals will be played Friday afternoon and evening, and the championship will be played on Saturday afternoon. So that's when Texas will be in action. Longhorns will play 4 o'clock Thursday afternoon, and they'll play the winner of the matchup between the 5 seed Tennessee against either Ole Miss or South Carolina. All right, we've got some more to get to, and we'll continue here on Sports Radio AM 13 Under the Zone and the iHeartRadio app.
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0: the best game you can I've name. Never heard this particular tune before. A country music sound celebrating the NHL.
1: Where is that? Where do you think Stompin' Tom Connors, who you're hearing, where do you think he's from?
0: Probably Manitoba.
1: Montreal.
0: All right, I'm going to say he's definitely from Canada. So that makes sense. Okay.
1: This is a hockey classic.
0: Yeah, it is. So the NHL Stanley Cup playoffs continue, and for those who haven't kept up with it to this point, let me tell you, there's been one stunner that's happened so far, and it happened last night. You know, one of the things I love about the NHL is if a couple of the series end earlier, they'll go ahead and get that second round series started, even as some of the first rounds are still finishing up. And that happened over the weekend. The Carolina Hurricanes had swept the Ottawa Senators, and the Philadelphia Flyers had won in six games over the Pittsburgh Penguins, and that was a surprise. And so Carolina and Philadelphia said, no, we're not going to make the Hurricanes wait longer than 5 days or whatever. Go ahead and start. And Carolina looked really good on Saturday night and shut out Philly in game one. But there was one more first-round series to get wrapped up. Tampa Bay and Montreal. And the Montreal Canadiens beat the favored Tampa Bay Lightning 2-1 in Tampa last night. They had a grand total of 9 shots on goal. Think about that. You got 9 shots on goal and you win a hockey game, a playoff game on the road, no less. It's the second lowest in a playoff game since shots on goal were first officially tracked going all the way back to the 1959-1960 season.
1: Mm.
0: The lowest in that time span for a winning team. The Maple Leafs had just 6 shots in a 2000 series against the New Jersey Devils, but Toronto lost that game and the series to New Jersey, which went on to win the Stanley Cup. The Canadiens, who are, I always refer to them as the New York Yankees in the NHL, the most championships, the most celebrated of all the teams, and they've had quite a drought since they've last won a Stanley Cup. What was it, 86 maybe?
1: And were they the last Canadian team to win a cup?
0: No. You Edmonton.
1: Oh, yeah. Wait, hold on. The Canadiens.
0: 93. They beat the Kings.
1: That's right, 1993.
0: When Barry Melrose was coaching the Los Angeles Kings. That's the last time the Montreal Canadiens won a Stanley Cup, 1993.
1: And the last Canadian team to win a cup is that team. So I had the right team the wrong year.
0: Really?
1: No Canadian team has won the Stanley Cup since Montreal in 93.
0: Yeah, because Edmonton had the Gretzky era before that. That was late 80s. That's right. Calgary won one, I want to say, I think in 89, maybe.
1: Lots of Canadian teams won leading up to it.
0: Yeah, but Toronto has not won one since 1967. It's been a long drought for the Maple Leafs. But Montreal won their first round playoff series, so it's a surprise. And now they play Buffalo in the second round, and game one is Wednesday night in Western New York. So you have that going on.
1: Yeah, how about that? Jakub Dobesh outdueling Andrei Vasilevsky, the soon-to-be 3-time Vezina winner. I said the series was going to go 7. I said it was going to come down to goaltending. So naturally, I picked Tampa Bay.
0: Yeah, there you go.
1: Didn't work out that way.
0: So in the East, you have the 1 seed against the 3 seed in both cases of those series. Buffalo against Montreal, and that starts Wednesday. The Hurricanes, Carolina 1 seed, has already taken game 1 from Philadelphia. They're up 1-0.
1: That will not be a long series.
0: Game 2 is tonight in Raleigh.
1: My friends were moaning about the Flyers advancing, and Philadelphia. I said, don't worry, you only have to watch them for 4 or 5 more games.
0: Carolina, by the way, the only team so far in the NHL Stanley Cup playoffs not to trail at any point. They swept Ottawa in the first round, and they won game 1. They shut out Philadelphia 3-0 in game 1. So they haven't trailed at any point. That'll change, obviously, on down the road, but they haven't trailed. So game 2 of that series is tonight. Now, out west, again, in case you haven't kept up, Dallas Stars got eliminated over the weekend by the Minnesota Wild.
1: Best series of the first round.
0: And the Wild won it in 6 games, 4-2. And And then they played game one last night and just couldn't keep up with the one seed Colorado, who I think is probably the best team.
1: Well, lacrosse game broke out in Denver is what happened. And it was fast and loose and fun. Sometimes you get that early in a series. There are no nerves at all early in a series between two teams that have been there before. And that's what you're going to see here. Obviously, it'll settle down a little bit. The Wild will get a little better defensively. But that was a wild game.
0: 9-6, the final on that one. All right. And then the winner of that series get the winner of the 1-3 matchup. Also another 1-3 matchup. Vegas, which did survive that push they got. You thought Utah might pull the upset, but they won it in 6 games, 4-2.
1: Yeah, lots of overtimes.
0: Yeah, it was. And game five changed it, really, then, because Mammoth could have won that game, didn't. Vegas ended up winning, and they play Anaheim, who surprised Edmonton.
1: That was the shocker of the first round for me.
0: Yeah, yeah. So the Ducks play the Knights, and they start tonight in Vegas.
1: You know, the Golden Knights have barely lost in regulation at all since that coaching change in late March. John Tortorella took over. They finished the regular season 7 wins, 1 overtime loss. So maybe that move, which was kind of a, you know, panic button push in my eyes, it scared me off from choosing Vegas. And maybe that move was the start of something special.
0: Tortorella, isn't he a treasure? He's just a grumble bus. He's just a surly dude.
1: He's been on the struggle bus recently, yeah. So I was questioning the hire.
0: Yeah, and he has that kind of magic touch. It reminds me a little bit, and Gene Watson's talked about him, Trader Jack McKean, when he took over the Marlins in 03 after they fired Jeff Torborg, and they went on and won the World Series that year. So anyway, those are your Elite Eight, if you will, in the NHL. Colorado against Minnesota, Vegas against Anaheim in the West, Buffalo against Montreal, Carolina against Philadelphia in the East. Now, before we take the break, I would be remiss if I didn't point out the miraculous come from behind win for the Texas Stars last night in game four against Chicago, down, I think it was 3-1 or 4-2 with maybe 2 minutes to go, 3 minutes. They got a goal and then got one in the waning seconds to force overtime, and then the Stars won the game in overtime. The first two games have been in Cedar Park, and then the remaining three in Chicago against the Wolves. So it's 2-2, and they have one more game to play in their series.
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0: 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We'll see. All right. We'll be back to wrap up today's edition of the program here on 1300 The Zone.

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30: White victim, female, pretty, wealthy.
29: A white woman's murder shocks the city. A black man from the projects comes forward with information about the case.
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29: But out of nowhere, he goes from star witness to prime suspect.
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29: 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Lee Harris is sentenced to 90 years.
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29: Behind bars, Lee finds an unlikely ally in his cellie, Robert. 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There's no way their paths would ever cross on the outside. 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Clear Lee's name.
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0: And here we go. Welcome in to another edition of Bucky and BK. Today is Monday, May 4th, 2026. And the Buck and I are with y'all for the next 2 hours. On today's show, Texas football landed a commitment for the class of 2027 over the weekend. We'll talk about running back Noah Roberts and what he brings to Texas football. Got a little Longhorn baseball to dive into. Greg Swindell will join us in hour number two. And we'll give our thoughts on the Longhorns taking 2 of 3 from top 10 Mississippi State. We got some NBA playoffs to discuss. 3 game 7s over the weekend. Round 2 is now set. We'll recap and preview everything going on in the association. Got a little Kentucky Derby, a little PGA Tour, some NFL, and another edition of Why Today's Not So Bad. A lot to dive into on a Monday program. We hope all of you had a great weekend, and we appreciate all of you starting your weeks off with us. How are you today, my man?
1: I am doing fantastic, and hopefully everybody had a wonderful sunny weekend. It was very nice yesterday. Saturday ended up being pretty nice. Friday, just a little gloomy, but they got that baseball game in, which surprised me because it rained here in the Dripping Springs area on Friday. It was miserable looking. I'm thinking, they're not going to play that. They're going to cancel it. But then again, they're not T-ballers. They play on turf. There's no dirt or mud or grass to run around in, and they got that game in. But then Saturday and Sunday were gorgeous. I was out in the yard doing some gardening and it rained so much, even some of my tomatoes that are turning red, BK, started to split. When you get too much water, they get these little splits in them and they turn nasty. So I was out in the garden picking tomatoes this weekend with gloves on, because last year when I went out there and started sticking my hand under stuff, got bit by a spider. Hmm. So I'm learning, even an old man can learn new tricks about don't be sticking your hands, you know, because there's wasp nests and all kinds of stuff inside of these deals. And I always think that, you know, come on, be natural, get your hands in Mother Nature. Well, Mother Nature bites back sometime if you're not smart. That's why they make gloves, idiot.
0: Right. Use protection when you're inserting yourself into Mother Nature.
1: Yeah, I did it. It took me a while. And I was out there picking some stuff. And I said, you know, you don't have any gloves on. Maybe you need to just take 2 minutes, walk over there, put gloves on before you get bit by another spider. I got away with it last year. Just swole up a little bit. I didn't have anything happen. But who knows what's out there after the rain. Plus digging underneath stuff. Got to be careful. Because snakes are out. Snakes are out, folks. I've seen them. They're out of their little holes. This water has brought them out. So warn your children and you yourself. Don't think you're cool enough to be sticking your hand in pots, thinking that, oh, no big deal. Nothing's going to be in there. They'll be in there. Good day to the soldiers at Fort Hood, Texas, the soldiers in the state of Texas, and all those that fight for us each and every day. Thank you. We appreciate what you do for us each and every day. We appreciate you. We appreciate your families. And to both you and your families, please stay safe out there.
0: Yes, indeed. A lot to dive into from the weekend. You brought up baseball, so we could start right there, Buck. How about Texas taking 2 of 3 from number 10 at Mississippi State at the Dish over the weekend? The Longhorns taking care of business in the opener on Friday behind an incredible performance from Dylan Volantis, who just continues to dominate every time he takes the bump. And then yesterday's game, I mean, we'll talk about Saturday's loss too, but yesterday's game, the rubber match, could not have gotten off to a worse start for Texas.
1: Oh, my goodness.
0: And the Longhorns gave up 5 runs in the top of the first inning. Luke Harrison walked the bases loaded, gave up a 2-out grand slam. I mean, 5 runs in any inning is bad, but all of their runs came with 2 outs. And it was quite the body blow from the Diamond Dogs in the top half of the first. And it's like, could not have started worse for Texas. And if they would have lost that game yesterday, it would have been another series loss. And you'd be asking some questions like, okay, is this
1: dude, that dude didn't throw a strike to those first 4 guys. I'm like, oh my God. They're just gonna take it. They're not even gonna swing at it, dude. You gotta put it across the plate.
0: Yeah, and it was a 3-2 pitch where the grand slam happened too. So, I mean, Luke Harrison needed more than 40 pitches to get out of the first. He did settle in and ended up giving the Longhorns 5 innings yesterday, which was huge, right? You don't have to tax your
1: bullpen. I can't believe he wasn't just shell-shocked after that. Yeah, you know, I was waiting for him waiting for Skipper to go, you know what? I think you're done. You pitched enough just in the first inning alone.
0: Right. Well, that's a graduate senior, a guy who's been here a long time and he's seen everything. So I think the maturity and the experience of Luke Harrison allowed him to relax a little bit, settle back in and throw up some zeros on the scoreboard and, you know, give the

0: especially early. You don't want to just show everything early. He's got a kind of a curveball, and he's got kind of a sliderish breaking ball. I'm not going to use that sweeping word. I guess I just did. He has a good one, and I think sometimes he can control it better than his fastball. Mm-hmm. But he wasn't yesterday early in the game. I was always one back in the day. Luke Harrison's throwing 93 miles an hour. My fastest pitch I ever threw was 93 miles an hour. And that wasn't even in college. So, and I wouldn't throw a breaking ball until the third or fourth inning.
1: Okay.
0: You got to hit my fastball. I'm going to locate my fastball. If I see you leaning out, I'm going to throw one in. And then I'm going to go back outside. One of the best pitches besides the first pitch strike in baseball is a well-placed fastball. If you can throw it where you want it, I've always said it. I said it for 10 years on Longer Network. If you can locate your fastball, you can throw it every pitch of a game. You could throw a fastball every pitch of the game because a hitter's thinking, well, he's got a changeup, he's got a slider, he's got a curveball. Sure. And if you can locate the fastball, sometimes you got to locate it in the ribs. But, hey, it's the best pitch in baseball, a well-located fastball. And it seemed after the first inning, he did use it a little more. And then, as you said, I like the term pitching backwards because sometimes you have to pitch backwards. Mm-hmm. You have to use that off-speed early. It hurt yesterday, but fortunately for Texas and fortunately for Luke, was able to figure it out and end up getting the win in that game.
2: Yeah. Legendary lifetime Longhorn Greg Swindell joining us here. Zeke, I can't imagine you had too many 5-run innings or you allowed where you were on the mound, but like how tough is it for Luke Harrison? I know he's a senior and you talked about kind of what he did, but how tough is it when you're a pitcher and you have a bad inning, whether it's your fault or not, maybe your defense makes a couple of errors behind you and you end up giving up a crooked number. How difficult is it to put that behind you and do what Luke Harrison did, which was throw up 4 zeros after giving up 5 in the first?
0: Yeah. The hardest part was throwing up that first zero, going back out there. And especially after an 8-pitch first inning that he sat in the dugout for like 1 minute and then had to get back out there.
2: Yeah.
0: Could it be a bad thing? It could be a good thing. You want to get back out there. You want to throw strikes. And Luke, I mean, he's got the mindset, as you said, he's been around a while. And I think he's a super senior. I think he's already graduated. So he's a graduate student. He's thrown a lot of pitches at Texas. And for him, he knows. And if you think about it in easy terms, that each pitch, each at bat is going to be different. It doesn't matter if you face the guy last inning or the second inning. So, hitters are the same. You're the same, and baseball can be that way. And you saw it. He gave up the 5, and then really, I don't know if he gave up too much after that. So credit to him. Credit to different pitch calling and Luke being able to go out there and compete. And that's what Texas desperately needed yesterday was him to at least get through 5 innings after the first.
1: Yeah, and they competed. I mean, all last week, you know. The head coach had talked about that this Mississippi State team, it sounded like he thought maybe this was the best team in the league, and they were right behind him. They were very close to him. But he gave them all the props in the world of talking about how well they were, how well-rounded this team was. And to get 2 or 3, that's a big deal. That's a big deal when the coach himself thinks that this group is really, really good. So your team battles through some adversity and still gets 2 out of 3 and gets a win on a Sunday when it didn't look good early.
0: Yeah, I mean, you had to sit around an extra hour on Friday. You had to battle the weather. Mm-hmm. Saturday, you fell behind, tried to come back late in the game. And then Sunday, they just took care of business after the first inning. And Mississippi State, like I said, I saw them in Arlington, thought they were really good the third week of the season, and I still do. They're a great ball team. They've run into some trouble in the SEC. Mm-hmm. I think they lost 6 in a row at one point. This year, 7 in a row after Friday. But to their credit, they fought the whole weekend, scored again in the 9th inning on Sunday. So a really good team, really well-coached team. Brian O'Connor is a really excellent coach for a team like that. He knows what he has, and Sloss knows that. They've coached against each other for a long time and coached against Mississippi State for a long time. So they're a really good team. It wouldn't surprise me if they were one of the 8 in Omaha with Texas.
2: 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More from our conversation with legendary lifetime Longhorn Greg Swindell. That's coming up. 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
1: Welcome back to Bucky and BK with Bucky Godbolt and Brad Kellner. More from our conversation with legendary lifetime Longhorn, Greg Swindell. A couple more for you here, Greg. Dylan Volantis. I mean, an obligatory Dylan Volantis question. Like, Texas has had some great ones. You're obviously one of them. But it feels like it's been a while since they've had a weapon quite like this. And I was a little curious. I didn't think he'd have any problems going from Sunday to Friday. But considering this was a bullpen guy last year, we're still talking about a true sophomore and going up against the best pitchers in the best conference in the sport each and every Friday. I was wondering how he would adapt to that change. I mean, six scoreless innings, 12 strikeouts. He made a very good Mississippi State team look lost up there on Friday. What can you say about him? And when's the last time Texas has quite had a piece like that in their starting rotation?
2: He's welcomed the move to Friday night. I mean, almost like Sundays are kind of boring for him to go out there and be on the spotlight on that Friday or Thursday, the first game of the series, whatever it is. And you can see a little more emotion in him. I mean, there were times on Sundays where he was just ho-hum. I got out of the inning, struck out three. But on Friday, he was showing some fist pumps and jumping around on the mound a little bit. So he's welcomed the opportunity and is taking it by the horns. And then looking back, I guess Lucas Gordon was pretty good. Pete Hansen was pretty good. And you just go with those couple of those. And they have one thing in common. We're all lefties.
1: Yeah.
2: we're all lefties.
1: I know you love that.
2: Yep. He's reliable. He's reliable, and you know what you're going to get. Yeller in the season, he had a couple of hiccups, but getting used to the starting role again. But now he seems to be locked in, and in my opinion, also is the best pitcher in the conference. There's a lot of good ones out there, but the way he's throwing the baseball, and you see the movie The Predator,
1: yeah,
2: where you didn't really know where that thing was sometimes.
7: Yeah.
2: That's what I call some of his pitches, the predator pitch, because the hitters just seem to, like, I see it. Damn, where'd that thing go? It disappeared. So it's a nasty pitch. I didn't like how last weekend they had him on TV showing his grips on those pitches. I didn't like that at all. I almost texted him. I don't know who was calling the game. I'm like, quit doing that. Quit giving away secrets on national television.
7: Yeah.
1: Oh, that's great. You got one, Buck?
7: Yeah, Greg, the importance of the game tomorrow, a team, I mean, BK and I had talked about it before. I guess they're, you know, revenge. I mean, you know, a lot of times you don't get all that. You know, teams talk about revenge, but they just want to play a good game and may the best man win. Tomorrow may seem like a revenge game, kind of. You know, you come out of a Sunday or you come back, but you want to keep that momentum going into that Tuesday game, and especially against UTSA, you know?
2: Yeah, they're really good. And they're going to walk in with their chest out. They knocked Texas out of the postseason last year at home and went to a super regional, first time I believe ever for UTSA. So they're confident playing in Austin, and they're really good. I know if you get down 6-0 to them, they're not Sam Houston. Sam Houston, but you might not come back against UTSA if you get down too far with them, and that's something Texas has had on Tuesdays. They've been having a fight from behind and lost a couple of Tuesday games. So it's very important. I think they need to recognize that, not look too far ahead. Even though we said last week Tuesday games don't mean much, this one I think will, because it is kind of like these guys left a bad taste in their mouth last year. We went home and they went to Westwood to play UCLA. So they need to come out. Seems like the first inning a lot of times is a trouble, whether it's a Tuesday or a Saturday or Sunday. So come out and be ready tomorrow night and play a really good game and get ready to go to Knoxville, because Tennessee got their first sweep. Yes, it was South Carolina, but hey, a sweep's a sweep. Where's that LSU beat South Carolina? Whatever it was, Tennessee's good at home. And you need to play good baseball when you're going back on the road in the SEC.
7: Absolutely.
1: Yeah, Tomorrow's the biggest game of the year for Texas baseball. I'm just going to say it. UTSA.
2: Lost you guys.
1: Oh.
2: You guys kind of went away from me there for a second.
1: There you go. You got us.
2: We're back.
1: All right. All right. Yeah, no. Tomorrow's the biggest game of the year for Texas baseball. I'm going to say it. It means more to me than any SEC game.
7: There you go.
1: I got revenge on. I don't know if the players or coaches are thinking the same way, but I'm like, can Volantis pitch on, what, 3 or 4 days rest? Can we get him out there for tomorrow? I want to beat these fools, man. I've still got a bitter taste in my mouth.
2: He could give you a couple innings if he had to.
1: That's a must win.
2: I know another lefty that used to do that.
1: There you go. There you exactly. Exactly. Well, we'll see what happens tomorrow, and hopefully we're talking about a 3-1 or a 4-0 week for Texas when we
2: I wrote it down. We got UTSA, Tennessee, and Missouri.
1: Yeah.
2: Right? Best case scenario, I believe they can go 7-0. I really believe they can go 7-0. Missouri's 4-20 in conference. You got them at home the last series of the season.
7: Yes.
2: And if you stay in that below that fourth position in conference, you don't have to play till Thursday the following week. So you get a double bye. Tennessee, you got them in Knoxville, as I said. They're really good. But I think 7-0, worst case scenario, 6-1. So you finish up the season with over 40 wins.
7: Yeah.
1: Yeah, you'd love that. You'd love that.
2: I'm looking ahead. I'm looking ahead.
1: No, that's good. That's great. I mean, that's the way I hope they're thinking, too.
7: Zeke's looking ahead. BK's looking for revenge. It's all out there this week.
1: It is. It is a big 7-game stretch to close out the regular season. Zeke, always fun. Thanks so much for joining us again on a Monday, and look forward to chopping it up again next week.
7: Thank you, Greg.
2: All right. After 4-0 week.
1: After 4-0 week. You know what? Yeah, 3-1 was too negative. We're going 4-0 this week. I like
7: How
1: that.
7: How are we going?
1: I like
7: Thanks,
1: it.
7: Buddy.
1: All right, there he goes. Legendary lifetime Longhorn Greg Swindell here on Bucky and BK talking some Texas baseball. And, yeah, it brings up a good point. Look, Texas is – they are better than UTSA. I know what happened last year, and those midweek games can obviously go any way. But they're better than UTSA. Tennessee is a sub-500 team in conference play. They're kind of a borderline bubble team for the NCAA tournament this year. They've got a first-year head coach, and Missouri's the worst team in the conference right now. So – like, you hypothetically could go 7-0 to close out your year. If you're 6-1, even 5-2, you'll live with it. But you could have a much tougher slate to end the regular season than Texas does, I guess, is the best way to describe it.
7: Now, you have to be prepared for every game. You have to be prepared tomorrow, and then you have still got to be prepared at the end of the week. You all these games are going to matter now. This one mentally will matter tomorrow.
1: Excuse me, Buck. Yeah, no disrespect to Tennessee or Missouri, but like I'm more worried about tomorrow's game than I am those two teams, right? I mean, it's a Tuesday game, so you won't have one of your great starters going. And, I mean, Zeke just talked about it, right? The Longhorns have really struggled in those midweek games. Now, they've only lost two of them. There's a lot of other really good teams who have lost more than two midweek games this year. But you know, they were down 6 runs a couple of different times to Sam Houston. I mean, they've had to battle against some – not very good teams on Tuesdays.
7: I just think when you're coming off of a series like this, playing one of the better teams in the nation and winning the series, there's no reason to go backwards and lose on a Tuesday to this team, because you got a lot to look forward to. And the revenge factor, as you said, I mean, that's all got to be a part of it. But you got to be prepared and come out to play that way. Like you said, you can't just say you're going to do it. You have to come out and do it, because you're not going to have your Friday starter out there. You're going to be going a smorgasbord of guys on the mound. And so you as a hitter and you as a fielder, you got to be sharp tomorrow.
1: For sure. And the last two midweek games that Texas has played, last week against Sam Houston, again, they were down 8-2 and 9-3. They were down 14-12 going into the bottom of the ninth inning. And they needed a 3 spot to walk off the ghost of Sam Houston.
7: Yep.
1: And their previous midweek game was against A&M Corpus. They were down 5-0 in the first inning. Came back to win that one relatively comfortably. But you heard Zeke say, you do not want to give that team a 5 or 6 run lead, because they're, you know, that's UTSA is a 2 seed in a regional. A&M Corpus, Sam Houston, they're not tournament teams. UTSA is a good program.
7: Yeah, they're not afraid of you. They're not afraid whatsoever coming to play you at your home place either.
1: No, of course not. They they've won 3 in a row. They obviously won in the postseason last year here in Austin. So, they're going to be confident coming into town tomorrow, and Texas needs to be ready to go. And again, it's one bracketology, and we'll see what happens. But there was a bracketology that I saw this morning that has UTSA playing Texas again in a regional. So you could lose tomorrow and still beat UTSA in the postseason if that happens. But you'd like to have some more confidence and more sure. So maybe shatter their confidence and don't have them thinking they can just waltz into UFCU Dish Falk Field whenever they want and pick up a win.
7: Absolutely.
1: Revenge. You know what Texas needs to do to the Roadrunners?
7: What's that?
1: What you did to that Roadrunner on the golf
7: course. Oh, no. I was just putting it out of its misery.
1: That's what we need to do tomorrow night.
7: There you go.
1: Put UTSA. I don't know if they're that miserable right now, but
7: you're looking for 10 runs or more tomorrow, aren't you?
1: Yeah, you took that 9-iron to that poor Roadrunner on the golf course.
7: His legs were broke. A Roadrunner without legs is not a Roadrunner. He's ant bait.
1: Who broke the legs?
7: One of my buddies hit it with the golf ball.
1: Oh, I thought it was you who hit it with the golf ball. It was one of your friends.
7: Yeah.
1: Okay. Well, you guys together.
17: Congratulations, murderer.
1: That's the two of you. Texas needs to take the Louisville Sluggers out tomorrow.
7: Yes.
1: Against the Meep Meeps of UTSA. I hate that sound. All right, coming up next, we'll talk about the newest commit for the Longhorns class of 2027. What is Texas getting with running back Noah Roberts? We'll dive in. Coming up, this is Bucky and BK on 1300 The Zone and the iHeartRadio app. Hey, guys, BK here for...
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0: Welcome back to Bucky and BK with Bucky Godbolt and Brad Kellner. All right, let's talk a little Texas football. You know, typically when you get a Friday afternoon news dump, it's bad news.
1: Yes. But
0: that was not the case for Longhorn football this past Friday because Texas was able to land a commitment from a running back in the class of 2027 later in the day on Friday. Noah Roberts, 5'11", 200 pounds, four-star back from the state of Arizona. He committed to Texas basically over the weekend, a four-star, a top 20 running back in the country in this cycle. Buck, I sent you some highlight film of Noah Roberts' high school season, the 2025 high school season he just completed in the state of Arizona. Would love to get your thoughts and a mini breakdown on what you saw from his game.
1: Boy, he can catch the football. I mean, he's well-rounded. He's not just a running back. I mean, he probably, if he was going to be a high school receiver, he'd still be getting recruited probably as a receiver. He's got really nice soft hands, and he's got legitimate track speed, probably say about 5'11", just under 200 pounds, but he's got legitimate track speed. He just pulls away from guys. You know, he doesn't – I didn't see – he's got really good moves, but most of the time he catches, and whoever misses him the first time, the second guy, if he's not near him, it's over with. He's got breakaway speed. He's not a track guy playing football. He's a football player that just happens to run track. You know, he can go. He uses his track speed to his advantage when he gets loose. I mean, sometimes you see guys where guys are getting closer and closer to a guy, but he's just got that kind of a lead. Well, he just goes and he just pulls away from guys. There's no chance. There's no angles on this guy once he gets loose.
0: He is a track star in high school. Has run a 10.77 100 meter dash. Was a part of a 4x1 team that made it deep into state in Arizona a couple of years ago. So he does have track speed, and yeah, you see that on some of the tape when you watch it. Like, it's a guy who runs by people and runs away from people, and they don't catch up.
1: Yeah, not to say he doesn't like contact. He runs between the tackles pretty good, but. He's a, 200 pounder, 5'11". He's a pretty physical specimen.
0: There you go. For those of you who are watching the show, here's some tape from Noah Roberts' junior season that he just wrapped up. And you talked about his pass catching ability. I thought this was fascinating. You don't see numbers like this from running backs very often.
1: No.
0: About 50 catches, 562 receiving yards, and 6 touchdowns this past year. So you think of like Jaden Blue and kind of the role he had at Texas, where obviously he was a good running back, but part of what made him so special and such a weapon in the Steve Sarkisian offense was what he brought to the table as a receiver as well. I mean, not just catching screens, like you could actually flex him out and have him run routes and he would easily win against a linebacker or a safety in coverage. Like if that's what Noah Roberts can bring, you know, doing that in high school and doing that in the SEC, obviously different things. But if that's the type of skill set that he's going to bring to Austin, then that's going to be a huge weapon down the line.
1: Yeah, I mean, when you got that kind of speed right there, I mean, in high school, that's, I mean, guys generally make up the distance, but he's a guy that when he runs, you know, and you're chasing him, if he had to run another 200 yards for 2 more touchdowns, you wouldn't come near him. You know, when you see guys start to make up the difference. They don't make up the difference with him. It's over with.
0: Feels that way.
1: I could run to grandmother's house and 6 of you couldn't get him.
0: Oh, he's running to grandma's house?
1: Or if he's running to grandma's house and you got 6 of your friends, none of you are going to touch him if he gets in front of you to get to grandma's house.
0: This is a nice recruiting win for Texas going out of state. Remember, Bijan Robinson from the state of Arizona, obviously one of the biggest recruiting wins in recent Texas football history. And Noah Roberts actually mentioned Bijan when committing. He's like, well, you know, Texas clearly likes guys from the state of Arizona, and I'd love to be the next guy like that. Roberts has been to Texas. He visited twice during the spring, including a couple of weeks ago for the final spring practice, the fan day. He was in Austin for that. And, he liked hearing about Derek Cooper and the amount of use that he's gotten as a true freshman early on in his college career. He also likes the relationship with Jabbar Jalouf. This is kind of the first big recruiting win for Jabbar Jalouf as the running backs coach at Texas. Obviously, he just got hired, so he hasn't had a lot of opportunities yet. This will be his first full recruiting cycle here in the ATX. But nice to go out of state and get a really, really talented player that Oregon was after, that Michigan was after. Obviously, the Arizona schools were offering and very much in the mix, too. So this was a nationwide recruitment that Texas was able to obviously hadn't put pen to paper yet. But at this point, obviously, the Longhorns in a very, very good spot.
1: And he runs these little swing screens and puts his numbers to the quarterback where the quarterback can throw it right to him, you know, and he can go.
0: Yeah, second highest rated offensive commit, the 10th overall commitment for Texas in the class of 2027. Second highest rated offensive player behind Easton Royal, the five-star wide receiver from the state of Louisiana. The Longhorns class ranks 14th in the country right now. Obviously, a long way to go until the first national signing day in December. 761 rushing yards, 8 touchdowns. He did average 6.6 yards a carry. Also averaged 11.2 yards per catch this past year. Did run for over 1,000 yards and 19 touchdowns as a sophomore in 2024. Had 32 catches that season as well. So, again, versatile. Likes catching the ball out of the backfield, but like you said, can run between the tackles. But his wiggle and his burst when he hits a crease, I think those were the things that really stood out to me. And that's kind of been the consensus from what I've read and folks that I've talked to about what Noah Roberts brings to the table.
1: Yeah, you like you say, you don't see many kids in high school getting 50 passes. And they use them in all kinds of ways. It's, they're not all quick screens, but I love swing screens. I love a guy who gives you a good angle on a screen like that, those little quick screens. And then he just is gone. Yeah. I mean, he's special.
0: Very special kid. So I like the pickup for Texas. I think the Longhorns could be in the mix to try to add one more running back in this class of 2027. You know, Relique Brown and Hollywood Smothers are both likely gone after the 2026 season. Now you've got Derek Cooper, who you signed last year. You've got Chet Walker from Georgetown, the local product, who you also signed last year. You know, James Simon has more eligibility. I mean, you've got some other running backs in the room. Obviously, Texas could go portal heavy again if they really wanted to. But replenishing through the high school ranks, never a bad idea.
1: You need two of those guys that are the guy. You need two of those.
0: Yeah. Yeah. And I think it's kind of a nice compliment. And I think a Derek Cooper is sort of the future of the Texas running back.
1: Sure. Group.
0: And Cooper's a bigger body. I mean, he can catch passes out of the backfield, too. I mean, he can do a little bit of everything, but a little thunder and lightning kind of thing with Cooper and Noah Roberts when you're talking about 2028, perhaps. I know that's a while from now. I think that's, you know, you're building a diverse, versatile running back room that's got a good mix of speed and power and pass catching ability. And I like what Texas is doing there.
1: Yeah, I like the way this kid looks. I mean, like you said, when I saw him, when he gets out there flanked as a receiver, he doesn't catch balls in his belly like this. He'll reach out with his hands and catch the ball.
0: There's a lot of body catchers, even at receiver in high school.
1: Yes, there is. You're right.
0: They're body catchers in college. They're body catchers in the NFL still.
1: Yeah, so, you're right.
0: And this guy, receive passes the way that he does. Again, that's a nice element to his game. So, Noah Roberts, again, committed on Friday, part of the class of 2027 from the Chandler, Arizona area. Last time Texas went to the desert to get a running back, I would say things worked out pretty well.
1: Yes, it did.
0: I don't want to hype up Noah Roberts as if he's the next Bijan. Bijan was the number one running back recruit in America out of high school and a bona fide five-star. Not the case with Noah Roberts as of right now, but if he could be like half of what Bijan was, then
1: he's pretty good.
0: This would be a nice pickup right there. All right, one segment left on a Monday show. We'll get to the BBK news, an interesting update on the JP Morgan story, and another rendition of Why Today's Not So Bad. That's coming up. This is Bucky and BK on 1300 The Zone and the iHeartRadio app.

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1: A win is a win. A win is a win. I don't care what y'all say.
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16: Welcome back to Bucky and BK with Bucky Godbolt and Brad Kellner. Okay, the BBK news to wrap up a Monday show. Remember, on Friday, we talked about the wild J.P. Morgan story involving an executive who was accused of
5: assaulting,
16: sexual misconduct, using her power over an inferior in the office. It was a huge lawsuit that was filed in the state of New York, and it went viral, and everybody's been talking about it, and the internet's been having a field day, I guess a field week with it. So many memes, so many jokes, and I mean, it just took the world by storm last week. Well, the New York Post released an article saying that the original article, which came out in the Daily Mail, is now being widely questioned.
5: And there's
16: new information out there suggesting that the claims may have been fabricated or at least significantly misrepresented. According to the report, the individual who circulated the allegations anonymously as John Doe has now been identified, and he's facing scrutiny over the accuracy of his claims. The article says that this person played a central role in amplifying the story online, including sharing details that were later picked up and spread widely across social media platforms. Apparently, there have been folks who have reported that the allegations are a complete fabrication, and they're calling into question whether the events actually occurred as presented.
5: So, suck on my toes may have never happened, huh?
16: They've never happened. The whole fish head cannons line. They have happened. The crying, that probably happened.
5: Probably did.
16: Yeah, there's just a lack of verifiable documentation here. There's reportedly no confirmed lawsuit matching the viral allegations. There's no official filings or court records that have been identified that support the claims.
5: We got no pictures.
16: There's no like major credible news organization that has gone out to verify the core details. Like, there's just kind of a severe absence of evidence right now that has led me to question.
5: Mr. Vrabel, you got to have those pictures.
16: You got to have those pictures. Yeah, no, there's nothing fake about the Mike Vrabel, Diana Rossini stuff. I mean, there's pictures. There's a lot of evidence against those two. The fact that, you know, she resigned from her job and he's held multiple press conferences. I mean, he left the NFL draft early a couple of weeks ago to go to treatment.
5: We're trying to find out about little Mike and everything.
16: Whether or not that's his kid. Yeah, they're trying to figure out if, Mike Vrabel is the father of that child that Diana Rossini had.
5: And named him Mike.
16: Is also named Mike. But yeah, now the accuser in this, Lorna Hajdini, remember that's the name of the J.P. Morgan exec who was accused of all of this wrongdoing. Her attorneys came out and said everything is categorically untrue. And J.P. Morgan apparently did their own internal investigation, and they say that none of this actually happened. So now the story has kind of turned to, wow, this woman sucks. She's a horrible person. She's got to get fired too. Maybe this whole thing was totally made up and the guy is the liar and something's got to happen to him.
5: Always two sides to a story.
16: There's two sides to a story. So there's still more that's going to come out with this one. Why today is not so bad. Buck, it's a big day for you. I'm surprised you didn't bring this one up on your own. Today is National Weather Observers Day.
5: Weather's Day, huh?
16: Yeah, you're a weather observer, right?
5: Yes, I am.
16: Okay, so what are you doing to celebrate?
5: I'm not doing anything. I'm making sure that you people understand the magnitude of when I tell you about weather, what's going to happen. Trust in me.
16: Okay.
5: That's all I want you people to do. Trust in me.
16: You are the foremost weather observer out there.
5: I'm a weatherer. I'm more than an observer. Anybody can observe weather.
16: Okay.
5: I let you know when it's coming. I let you know when it's coming at you.
16: That's true.
5: I just can't stop it. My problem is I can't stop it once it starts.
16: You can't stop what?
5: Weather.
16: Are we getting any inclement weather this week?
5: We've got probably Thursday.
17: I would say on Thursday we'll get some. Thursday and possibly Friday. I'm playing golf Wednesday, so it ain't happening Wednesday.
16: It doesn't rain when you golf.
17: Generally, it does not.
16: It's not allowed to.
17: No.
16: Okay.
17: That's some of my weather. Also, that's part of my weather or power.
16: You control the weather.
17: Let's be careful with that now.
16: That sure sounds like that's what you just said.
17: When I play golf, it generally we don't have a weather, anything that happens weather-wise, except for an okay day to play golf.
16: So whatever day you decide to play golf, it's not going to rain, which to me means you control it.
17: You take it the way you want to take it. I just take it as just another nice day in paradise here.
16: It's also National Bird Day, National Orange Juice Day, National Self-Employed Day, and Star Wars Day. May the 4th be with you.
17: I'm not a big, I saw 1, 2, and I'm done after about that. I don't know anything about, you know, the little guy, what's his dude's name? I don't know about Mandolin or whoever is the other ones that are coming out now. I know nothing about all that stuff.
16: The little guy.
17: With the ears?
16: I feel like most of the characters probably have ears. He's like Yoda?
17: Oh, yeah, that dude. I don't know much about what Yoda stands for.
16: You do know that he has ears, so I guess that's a start.
17: He's got those funny little ears, like the star, like Mr. Spock on Star Trek. That's about all I know.
16: You've watched more than I have.
17: Seriously?
16: I've seen zero Star Wars. I know there's Luke.
17: You watched the original, right?
16: I have not seen the original, no. I know there's Luke, and I know Luke has a dad. Because some guy says he is his father.
17: Darth Vader.
16: Darth Vader's his dad? I thought Darth Vader was a bad guy.
17: Remember, Luke, I am your father.
16: That was Darth Vader who said that?
17: Yes.
16: All right. Thanks for the spoiler, dude.
17: Oh, God. Now, if you ever
16: come on. You got to give me a chance to watch this stuff that just came out.
17: No, you're not going to watch.
16: One of these days I need to, but I have not yet.
17: Please do someday.
16: All right, that'll do it for a Monday edition of Bucky and BK. The Buck and I will be back tomorrow at 5. Y'all have a great night, and thanks for tuning in to Bucky and BK on 1300 The Zone and the iHeartRadio app.
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27: Just a few minutes away from the NBA playoffs second round opening in New York. The Knicks host Philadelphia. Later, it's Minnesota at San Antonio tonight. Minnesota star Anthony Edwards due to return from injury. He missed last week with a hyperextended knee. Orlando fired head coach Jamal Mosley. The Pistons gave coach J.B. Bickerstaff a contract extension. In the NHL playoffs, Philadelphia had been shut out at Carolina in the opener of their second round series over the weekend. Philly led 2-0 in the first 5 minutes tonight. Now it's 2-1 over the Hurricanes at the end of one. The Packers signed veteran quarterback Tyrod Taylor. In baseball, the Mets have won 4-2 at Colorado, five straight losses for the Rockies. Red Sox are winning 3-2 at Detroit, top of the seventh. Tigers star pitcher Tarek Skubal will have arthroscopic elbow surgery. He might miss a couple of months or more. Yankees lead 2-0 over the Orioles, bottom of the third. Aaron Judge, a two-run homer, his 14th. I'm Steve DeSager.
0: One guy is happily divorced. One guy is happily married. One guy gets called daddy by his three beautiful daughters. Aww. One guy gets called daddy after a credit card approval. One guy won a state high school basketball championship. One guy only covered a state high school basketball championship. One guy's been inducted into three halls of fame. One guy has only mocked a hall. Does this seem weird to anybody else?
28: Hey, I heard that.
0: Can this sports writer and this sports fan share a radio show without driving each other crazy? Now, live from the Fox Sports Radio studios, here's Fox Sports Radio's Odd Couple, Rob Parker and Kelvin Washington.
29: Hour number two on a Magic City Monday, Rob Parker,